0: back together again, huh?
1: It didn't suck, did it?
0: Yeah.
1: We must have been doing something right for 9 years. Yeah.
0: We feel like family now. In fact...
1: pretty much.
0: Yeah. Speaking of family, your daughter is going to be stopping by the studio here pretty soon. Okay, we're going to get to, I'll say, Paul's set. I don't know if you want to go ahead and introduce him.
1: Yeah, absolutely.
0: Sure.
1: Coco Taylor, who doesn't like Coco, right?
0: Yeah.
1: She epitomizes the blues. Mm-hmm. This song will rip your heart out. That's why I'm crying. Mm. If you don't feel it, then check yourself. Can you fog a mirror? I don't know. And my daughter's favorite Stevie Ray and Double Trouble song, Crossfire from Instep, which was his last complete album. Mm-hmm. And one of my faves, Smokin' Joe Kubek and Benoit's King, Burning to the Ground. And that's what they do. They just burn this song up. Mm-hmm. Last but not least, Little Ed and the Blues Imperials, if you've ever seen them. Mm-hmm. He's always got a smile on his face.
0: Oh, my gosh.
1: He plays that wonderful slide guitar, which is why I picked Pride and Joy, or something like that, as he says. Mm-hmm. And he wears the fez.
0: Yep.
1: Which he got from his uncle from Chicago. And, brain dead, I can't think of his name, but that's how he learned how to play the slide guitar.
0: So I saw Little Ed the first time back in the 90s, and I feel so honored that I got to see Coco Taylor at Skipper Smokehouse. Oh, my gosh.
1: I was there. Was it the night when it was freezing cold in March?
0: Well, I don't know how many times was she there. Several? Or I don't know. I just, it was a long time ago.
1: I only saw her there once, but she was at every festival I've ever been to.
0: Oh, my gosh. So good. So good. Okay. So we're going to hear Paul's set right here on Mo Blues Monday. And here's That's Why I'm Crying.

0: Something like that.
1: Or something like that.
0: I love when he said pride and joy or something like that.
1: All right. That was Paul's set, and it was smoking. Very good, very good. I have, you know, there is a lot of acoustic blues, and so I am throwing in a couple acoustic blues numbers coming up next. Amos Milburn, Down the Road a Piece. And then we're going to hear our local blues man, Roy Bookbinder, who passed away in March at the age of 82. And he's a joy.
0: The best storyteller.
1: The best ever, storyteller. I was going to say, you know, it's some of, you know, those musicians where they can get on stage and tell a story and then you even forget that they're supposed to be playing, you know. And he was like that. He was.
0: That's a good way of putting it.
1: Yeah, really he was really, really good and definitely missed. Proud to call him one of our own here in the Tampa Bay area. So we're going to hear a Roy Bookbinder, A Blind Lemon, which would be Jefferson, and then Tim Easton. He had an album that came out in 2016 called American Fork, and I like this song because it's Elmore James is the name of it. So, you know, not traditionally a blues player, but I really like this song. And we're going to hear that in this next set right here. A Mo Blues Monday. You got Bobby on one side, Paul on the other. And here is Amos Milburn, Down the Road a Piece.
2: Say, boy, where you going? I saw you going down the street the other night. I wasn't going to where I hadn't been while I was going. You know, I should like to latch on some of that good boogie woogie tonight. You mean some of that fat boogie? That's what I mean. Well, that's what I mean.

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Bly Lemon sang the blues. Picked on his old guitar, that's just what Blind Lemon could do. They said that Blind Lemon wondered, would a matchbox hold his clothes? Ooh, they said Blind Lemon wondered, would a matchbox hold his clothes? He had so very few matches, but a hat so doggone far to go.

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They say she wasn't that good looking, but mercy, she had a dimple cut so far low in her jaw. Yeah, sitting here wondering, would a matchbox hold my clothes? Ooh, sitting here wondering, matchbox hold my clothes? So very few matches, got so far to go.

0: Yes, there's one kind favor. Ask Mr. Jeffries if you please. When I'm gone, sweet baby, won't you see that my grave is kept clean?
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0: And that is Tim Easton singing Elmore James and Roy Bookbinder. Before that, with Blind Lemon Jefferson. All right.
1: Don't forget Down the Road a Piece. I think you might have said Down the Road a Piece.
0: Down the Road a Piece.
1: Amos Milburn from 1946.
0: Yeah, 1946. Getting in that acoustic blues. And Walter Trout, I just love the guy. I saw him for the first time at

0: last year at the Big Blues Bender. But I'm sure he plays lots of festivals, right?
1: He does. Yeah. But yeah. You know what? Walter was amazing. And he subbed for the Mavericks, so he did two nights where he played sets.
0: Yeah.
1: And he stole the show, in my opinion.
0: Yeah. You know, we had Larkin Poe was, you know, scheduled to play at the Big Blues Bender last year, and they had to cancel for whatever reason. The Mavericks, which now we know. And
1: The piano player. Marcia Ball.
0: Marcia Ball. Yeah. Marcia Ball. And sadly, Marcia has been diagnosed with ALS, something that's very close and personal to me, and hopefully, you know, it doesn't hit her that hard. At least I haven't heard anything from her, actually, Marcia Ball, from her team. But boy, I remember seeing her a long time ago at Little Ed and the Blues Imperials. Not the same show, but back in the early 90s. Mm-hmm. So we're going to play Walter Trout from his Ordinary Madness album from 2020. We're going to hear Wanna Dance. Hopefully you guys are dancing out there. And then Eric Bibb. Do you know Eric Bibb?
1: I love Eric Bibb.
0: Okay,
1: He gets no recognition, and to me he's... At least as good as Keb Mo.
0: Right. So we're going to hear this one, Don't, which this song is so clever. It's from One Mississippi, which was released the end of January this year. And I think this is like his 25th album, and he's almost 75 years old. He turned 75 at the end of this year. So it's been around a long time. And then Southern Avenue, we're going to hear that, and Upside from their fourth release, which was released last year. So let's get this set rolling with Walter Trout and Wanna Dance right here on WMNF 88.5.

0: All right. We have Southern Avenue Upside, their fourth release. Oh, that was sounding so good. And did you like Eric Bibb? This one don't. Oh, I'm just loving that song. Again, a brand new release for him. It was released at the end of January this year called One Mississippi. Really some good stuff. And then we started out with Walter Trout. That was a rocking song. Wanna Dance. Maybe you were dancing.
1: There's only one way to rock. Walter knows balls to the wall or nothing, you know?
0: All right. We've got not enough time for the rest of my playlist.
1: The rest of the 27 songs will be put on hold.
0: So Eddie Kirkland, we're going to hear from I'm Gonna Forget You. It was remastered this year. It's the Blues Man was put out in, let's see, I think it was released in 1962. And it's remastered and is available. They just released it June 15th this year. So we're going to hear from Eddie Kirkland, I'm Gonna Forget You. And then Shakira Saida.
1: Saida.
0: Come on, I did
1: Saida.
0: Saida. And I looked it up too, you know, how you like, how do you pronounce this?
1: Right.
0: Okay.
1: Shakira
0: Saida. Saida. Okay. Shakira Saida. Born in Brooklyn, she now lives in Canada. And she has three albums out, but this is a single she released last year, Keep It Movin'. So we're going to, we'll see what else we can get into because we won't have enough time for the rest of my song. So we'll have to see what we're going to play.
1: Got to play Mavis.
0: Okay. He said you got to play Mavis. So we will probably do that. Here is Eddie Kirkland on Mo Blues Monday, your place for the blues on 88.5.

0: All right. You go ahead and pronounce her. Shakira Saeeda. Shakira Saeeda. Keep it moving.
1: She's wonderful, too.
0: And yeah, that's a single. So we're almost at the end of Mo Blues Monday, and Bob Seymour is in the house, and he will take you to midnight right here on WMNF. Before I forget, next week, Mark Hart will be driving the blues train, and then Larry Lisk will make his way back to from his traveling the blues circuit, and he'll be back in town in 2 weeks. And this is Bobby and Paul, and I really, really appreciate all those emails that were coming in. It was really, really nice to hear from you all. And let's see, I'm going to go ahead and we're going to play that Mavis Staples song. I saw the documentary recently. I know it's been out, I think 2014, Take Me to the River. It was a documentary. And oh my gosh, I've had the soundtrack for a very long time, but oh my gosh, if you really want to see something good, it's all about the Memphis blues scene. Take Me to the River, and I could see it again. As soon as I saw it, I could see it again.
1: That's I'm gonna go see it again because I haven't seen it in a while.
0: You haven't seen
1: Absolutely.
0: It in a while. All right, so you want to give a shout out there to your daughter here, sitting right next to you in the studio.
1: My lovely daughter Laura, who's in here with her birthday twin all the way from Ottawa, yeah. Ontario, Canada, Stacy. Hey, hey. And they were born on the same day, same year.
0: Yep.
1: Friends for how many years now? 41 years, friends.
0: Wow, that's nice. That's real nice. Yay. And so glad to bring the family together, you know, because you guys are like family to me, for sure, for sure. All right, Mavis Staples featuring North Mississippi All-Stars, Wish I Had Answered. And, of course, it's with Cody and Luther Dickinson from Mississippi All-Stars. And really, really good song. I think it's going to take us to the top. I was going to play a little jazz going into the jazz show, but Paul said he really wanted to hear the song, so here it is, right here on WMNF, your community radio station for how many years? 44, 5, 6, 7? 47?
1: It will be.
0: 47 years, yeah. Coming up this year. Wow. Yeah.

0: You're tuned to WMNF Tampa. Paul, thank you.
1: It's been a ball, y'all.
0: Oh, my gosh. It's just been a great time. Just like old days.
1: Class reunion of our
0: yeah. All right. And like I said, Jazz in the Night is coming right up with Bob Seymour after 5 minutes of NPR News.

0: Just like that. Hey, that's Jeff Rupert from a brand new release, the saxophonist from Orlando and longtime head of the Jazz Studies Department, great department, at UCF in Orlando. And what a sound Jeff has. He's the saxophonist here with Richard Drexler, piano, Ben Kramer, bass, and Marty Morell, a real legendary drummer. The new album is called Sea Spell. Jeff is a serious man with the sailboats and always at home on the water, and it's a fun title. It's orchestration, but it is orca, like the whales, stration. Jeff Rupert's quartet. That's a pretty new one, and brand new out the past couple of days is Tides. I guess we got a theme going. The brand new album by the Bay Area trio La Lucha. John O'Leary, Alejandro Arenas, Mark Feynman, a band that's been together for 20 years now, and they welcome aboard guests on the one we heard, Allison Nash, the vocalist, trombonist, Wycliffe Gordon. I'm Bob Seymour. We're just getting underway with Jazz in the Night. Thanks for having, for lending us some of your time tonight. I think you'll hear some things you enjoy. And Allison Nash, who we heard singing that Joe Jackson tune, Steppin' Out, will be featured at this Sunday's Al Downing Awards Day. It'll be a celebration of the legacy of Al Downing, the pianist and Tuskegee Airman, and so much more, whose name graces that great jazz support organization for so many years now. And Allison will be performing with a great ensemble, and some awards will be given, including one I know of, and that is to John Lamb, the bassist. We'll hear John a little later on tonight, too. And we'll probably get back to another tune from that exciting new release from La Lucha. Thanks so much to Mike Cornett for sitting in for me a week ago tonight. Took an extra day just in the holiday spirit of the long weekend of the 4th, and it was great to hear Mike on that night. Matter of fact, he played a Joe Jackson version of Isfahan, the song from the Ellington and Strayhorn Far East Suite last week. And I know Mike and Susie saw Joe Jackson when he was just in town a week or two ago also. We're going to hear a few live things. As a matter of, I just realized all these next few things are live and all kind of tied in with our July mission, the theme of human rights, civil rights in this case. We'll hear Nina Simone and Les McCann coming up, both of them recorded live at the Montreux Jazz Festival. And Oscar Peterson comes up to start that set in just a second.
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0: Oscar Peterson, in the early 60s, I think around 62, wrote Hymn to Freedom. It just came together in the studio, and it became an all-time classic, and it instantaneously was an anthem of the civil rights movement, and one Oscar played for many years. We're going to hear a version done on a summer night in Munich in 1998. Joe Pass is the guitarist here. Oscar Peterson's quartet. It's his Hymn to Freedom on Jazz in the Night.

be free, cause if we ain't, we're murderous. 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

I'd like to do a song written by a young friend of ours. He's 16 years old. His name is Nat Adderley Jr. This is called The Price. You got to pay to be free. Now, Master Lincoln was the president way back when.

How much longer will it be? Come on, give me some rhythm, y'all. Yeah. All right. If you feel like dancing, get on up. Right on. How much longer will it be? The pace you got.

Chris McCann at the Montreux Jazz Festival 1972 and The Price You Gotta Pay to Be Free. Les and Eddie Harris, a few years, just 3 years before that maybe, had done the very first album ever recorded live at the Montreux Festival. There have been a bunch since. Remember Compared to What from that one? Before that, live at Montreux in 76, Nina Simone with the Dr. Billy Taylor song that certainly became an anthem of the movement, I Wish I Knew How It Would Feel to Be Free. And Oscar Peterson played his Hymn to Freedom, the version we heard, done in Munich in the summer of 98. Joe Pass and Oscar's, I've heard, his favorite bassist, NHOP, Niels Henning Ørsted Pedersen, remarkable player. Oscar Peterson, Nina Simone, Les McCann here on Jazz in the Night. A lot of great stuff still to come. Glad you're here. I'm Bob Seymour. And that song, you hear Les McCann say it was written by our young friend, 16 years old, Nat Adderley Jr. Well, Nat Adderley, Nat and Cannonball, the brothers, were born in Tampa. Nat lived many years in Lakeland. And Nat Jr. Wrote that when he was 16, that lyric, and went on for about 25 years as music director with Luther Vandross. He's 71 now and has turned his attention to jazz piano trio. Piano, bass, and drums, put out a record that got played all over the country a lot this past 6 or 8 months, and he is got a whole new audience now with acoustic piano trio. And Nat and Nat Jr. have a lot of musical friends around the Lakeland scene. Philip Booth is one of those who was in Lakeland many years and is a terrific bass player and a blogger or a substacker on music and film these days. And speaking of Philip, he wrote just recently about the Jazz Journalist Association Awards, and that kind of prompted me to play a couple of things. They're always very credible, some of the most credible music awards. And we'll hear Kenny Barron coming up. He was given the Lifetime Achievement Award. And we'll hear a record from some years back that is just out for the first time from Kenny Barron's trio, recorded live in Wales some back in the mid-90s. Here's a piece written in honor of the late Abdullah Ibrahim, the South African pianist and composer. We'll hear his piece called Mandela in a few minutes. Here is Song for Abdullah. And this is the ensemble that was given mid-sized ensemble of the year. They're a seven-piece band, an all-woman band, with Rini Rasnes, the founder, the pianist of the band Artemis. They play Kenny Barron's Song for Abdullah here on Jazz in the Night, WMNF.

0: Thank you.
1: Kenny Barron's trio, brand new, but from a while ago, doing Freddie Hubbard's great tune, Up Jumped Spring. This is live in Wales, Brecon, Wales, at the Jazz Festival there. Back in the mid-90s, Kenny Barron with Ray Drummond, the Bulldog, playing bass, and Ben Riley, the drummer, here on Jazz in the Night on WMNF Tampa. I follow Mark Myers, who has written under the blog name of Jazzwax. These days he substacks and writes every day, and Mark Myers listens to more music than anybody else I can think of, and writes for the Wall Street Journal, too, but there's a big paywall there. But his substack is really something, and he wrote about this record a couple of weeks or so ago, and just in the most over-the-top wording, like one of the most perfect albums he's heard in many years and like that. Been looking forward to checking it out and sharing it with you, and that's our first time. The album's called So Many Lovely Things, Kenny Barron's trio. Kenny Barron was in the recent Jazz Journalist Association Awards, given the Lifetime Achievement Award. Very well deserved. Thanks to Philip Booth for tugging on my sleeve to that one. I think I found out just after I'd played a few Kenny Barrons in a row, just for no good reason other than the fact that he's Kenny Barron, a couple of weeks back. We heard Artemis, the all-woman band, a great band, doing Song for Abdullah. It's been recorded by quite a number of people, and Kenny Barron wrote that one in honor of Abdullah Ibrahim some years ago. Ibrahim just passed away a few weeks back. And we'll hear his piece, Mandela, coming up next. I'm Bob Seymour. I hope you're having a nice evening. I'm glad the music is part of it here on this Monday night. As I mentioned, the July mission for WMNF's programming, each month there's a focus, and it involves anti-war and human rights themes. Some notable dates this week. The 17th is World Day for International Justice, the anniversary of the statute that established the International Criminal Court. And on the following day, the 18th, Nelson Mandela International Day, a global call to action honoring his lifetime of service to conflict resolution and reconciliation and human rights. Abdullah Ibrahim had been in exile many years from South Africa, but eventually he went home. Mandela was released, and when Mandela was inaugurated, Abdullah Ibrahim was part of the festivities. Here is Mandela's piece, rather Ibrahim, Abdullah Ibrahim's piece called Mandela. This version, he leads the WDR Big Band from Cologne from an album they did called Bombella. Here is Mandela. And then the Jazz Journalists Association's Musician of the Year, Christian McBride, his piece called Sister Rosa.

0: music written by Christian McBride. The Movement Revisited was a celebration of civil rights icons, and that was Sister Rosa in honor of Rosa Parks. A great piece of work, the whole album. And the vibraphone player, Warren Wolf, featured, one of the soloists featured on there, is coming to town in September. He'll be one of the artists featured as a special guest with Chuck Owens' Jazz Surge when they do two back-to-back nights. Randy Brecker will be among the soloists, too, during that two-night stand at the Tampa Jazz Club series at the New Tampa Performing Arts Center. It'll be a Friday and Saturday toward the last weekend of September. The New Tampa Jazz Nights series, and that band has been around for 30 years, and seldom we get a chance to hear them in live performance because they come from all over. It's very exciting. And Warren Wolf coming to make an appearance. Sister Rosa, and before that, we heard Mandela, written by Abdullah Ibrahim, and it was played, this arrangement, by the WDR Big Band in Germany in the 90s. They did that arrangement of Mandela. Mandela, among those celebrated as we throughout the world with Mandela Day in just a few days, and honored as part of WMNF's July mission of music and programming dealing with human rights and anti-war themes. I'm Bob Seymour, and this is Jazz in the Night. Coming up, well, some great stuff. We're going to hear something from Michael J. Ross and company.
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0: We got Jazz Till Midnight. Speaking of the Jazz Surge, one of the members of that band, one of the two guitarists in that jazz orchestra, that makes it a little different, is the remarkable LaRue Nicholson, longtime faculty member at USF. LaRue's trio is performing again this week. There's jazz on Sunday evenings at La Settima. The spot is right at where 7th Avenue meets Nebraska in Tampa on in Ybor City or on the fringe, and it's LaRue with bassist Doug Matthews and drummer Ian Goodman this Sunday, 7 till 10 o'clock. The Jazz Club of Sarasota is keeping it keeping things moving, of course. The Court Cabaret series this evening featured Daniel Jordan and his band with a celebration of Jobim's music. Hey, maybe you were there. Here is something that features Daniel Jordan. It's Michael Ross and company with Michael Ross on the bass, Anthony Aldisi's at the piano, Walt Hubbard the drummer. We sadly lost Walt just several weeks ago. And Daniel Jordan plays, I think, both flute and saxophone and wrote the tune called Chick's Pick here on Jazz in the Night.

0: Ernestine Anderson. If she'd gone another minute or two, she might have gotten to our town or your town. There's a lot of towns around here. Big City is the album and the name of the tune from wonderful singer Ernestine Anderson. Hank Jones playing piano, Monty Budwig bass, the great drummer Jeff Hamilton, and Ernestine. Before that, we heard the vibraphonist Chuck Redd and The Great City. Chuck makes it around our town now and again. He'll be back in the fall for the Suncoast Jazz Festival and on Sand Key. And early this year in January, he played a sold-out concert in the New Tampa Jazz Nights series at New Tampa Performing Arts Center. He was in the news a lot around back then, that he wasn't crazy about. The Great City, Chuck Redd. And, you know, that album was produced by the Bay Area's own Nate Najjar, good friend of Chuck's over the years. They've worked together. And we heard from the Michael J. Ross and Company. Daniel Jordan, who led his ensemble tonight, the AR Connection guys, joining Daniel for the show in Sarasota tonight. And we heard his tune, Chick's Pick, from the album Giraffe by Michael J. Ross and Company. Michael Ross, the bass player and leader of that great ensemble. That catches us up here on Jazz in the Night on a Monday. Monk is coming up.
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0: It's Jazz Till Midnight. Some things about peace and civil rights and so on coming up from time to time. We'll also hear the great new big band album by pianist Helen Sung, kind of a new thing for her, at least to me. And she is a multi-talented lady who has a great album out just called Oracles. We'll hear a piece she wrote in honor of Clark Terry, and then we'll have to hear some Clark Terry. And we'll get back to hearing another piece. We played one already from the brand new album out a day or two now by the Bay Area trio La Lucha. We'll be hearing a lot of that, I'm sure. One more piece tonight. Jazz till 12 o'clock midnight. And looking at the birthday calendar, I noticed it's the centennial this week in a couple of days of a trumpet player who I don't think ever recorded as a leader, but he was a terrific player in a lot of bands, and a professor, too, for some years, from the 40s to the 80s or so, and he did some playing with Monk and traveling with Monk. He's featured on a Monk thing that I haven't heard in a long time. It's a session from 1957 that has two tenor saxophonists. You can hear early on in the piece, Monk yelling that Coltrane, Coltrane. Maybe John needed to be told. And the other saxophonist is the great Coleman Hawkins. Between those two, Ray Copeland takes a real nice trumpet solo. And he was born 100 years ago this week. Art Blakey gets a nice room on the drums too. And the leader and the piano player, Thelonious Monk, leading this seven-piece band on his tune called Will You Needn't. Monk and Coltrane and Coleman Hawkins featured in this band, both of them.

0: Thelonious Monk's tune called Bright Mississippi. If you thought of Sweet Georgia Brown and maybe pictured the Harlem Globetrotters warming up, you're right, that's what it's based on. And that is the great clarinetist and saxophonist and great guy, Ken Peplowski, who was at the Jazz Journalists Association honors recently, posthumously awarded Clarinet Player of the Year. He was a brilliant player. And Ken, he was here in a quartet that included Ted Rosenthal, his close friend, at the piano. The two of them played an evening of duets at the Palladium at the Side Door in late March of last year. Ken was back for the Suncoast Jazz Festival in the fall, and then he played in a concert with his New York band for the Jazz Club of Sarasota in mid-January of this year, then passed away just a couple of weeks later, suddenly, on the jazz cruise, on the last day of the cruise. Bright Mississippi, Ken Peplowski, the album At Mesro, one of the hot joints in New York in recent years, and he was, as I say, honored by the Jazz Journalists Association in the awards. We've heard a few of the winners this evening, and we heard Monk with a seven-piece band doing Well You Needn't, featuring some nice trumpet work by a guy you don't hear that much of, never recorded as a leader, Ray Copeland. His son, Keith Copeland, was a fine drummer, also in academic in jazz. And that also was notable for having John Coltrane first on tenor saxophone solo, and then the man who they invented the horn for, Coleman Hawkins. Art Blakey pushing that band along, and the one only Monk. It was that 1957 album. Once you see the cover, you don't forget it. It's Thelonious Monk in a cap and shades, sitting in a little red wagon that would be a fit for a child, not for a grown man. And the album called Monk's Music. It's jazz. That's the kind of music you got tonight. Monday nights, 9 till midnight, Jazz in the Night. And I'm so glad to have your company. I'm Bob Seymour, and this is WMNF Tampa.
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0: Thanks, Bill. Always great time spent when you got Bill Dudley making the music. One of the many things happening here at WMNF 88.5 and on our subchannels, great news and public affairs programmers, and a whole lot of music in the course of any given day or week. 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Our July mission incorporates both anti-war themes and human rights themes, civil rights themes. We'll hear that remarkable song that Billie Holiday first did in the 30s, written for her by Abe Mirapol. We'll hear one from a version live at a concert hall in L.A. in the mid-40s in a few minutes by Lady Day. First, this is Bill Evans. I only just realized or learned that his song called Peace, Peace, was only once near the end of his life was the only time he agreed to play it in live performance. He did it in the recording studio. He was fooling around with the first two notes of that beautiful Leonard Bernstein piece some other time. And he just played this ostinato piece, kind of a meditative melody and only a few notes, and never did it in concert all those years. Here is the original from the album called Everybody Digs Bill Evans. This is Peace, Peace on WMNF.

And now I'd like to sing a tune. It was written especially for me. It's titled Strange Fruit. I do hope you like it.

Those guys lay it down, don't they? Craig Handy, the saxophonist, featured. It was the Bill O'Connell group, Bill O'Connell at the piano, doing a song Sam Cooke gave the world, A Change Is Gonna Come. Bill O'Connell's quartet there, and Craig Handy on the saxophone. Before that, Lady Day, one of the most remarkable songs and recordings. This live version from 1945 of Strange Fruit that she did in the 1937 or 8, it was written for her by Abe Mirapol, who was a high school teacher who was James Baldwin's English high school English teacher. The things you run across. That's actually, there's an article in the Atlantic that just, I think, came out today about the Rosenbergs. Children, no longer children, who were adopted by Abe Mirapol, who wrote that lyric. We heard Peace, Peace, Bill Evans, one-of-a-kind piece, too, from Everybody Digs Bill Evans, one of his early albums. This is Monday Night Jazz in the Night, and a reminder for you that coming up on Sunday, it's the Al Downing celebration. Celebrating Al Downing's remarkable life and the gifts he gave the jazz community and the community in general. On Sunday at 4 o'clock, there will be awards in the jazz world given at the occasion, and highlighting a performance by Allison Nash. Allison will be there along with Patrick Bedison, Alejandro Arenas, and Mark Griffith in the band. Starts at 4 p.m. I mentioned a little bit ago that Sunday from 7 till 10 in the evening, La Settima, the room at Nebraska and 7th Avenue in Tampa. Jazz every Sunday evening, and this week it's a return of LaRue Nicholson's trio, 7 till 10. There's a couple of the things going on. We're going to get to that new La Lucha. First, here is something swinging from Helen Sung. She was a classically trained pianist till she came through university and discovered jazz about the time she was emerging out of her academic world, and she is something else. Now it's the Helen Sung Big Band. Several of the pieces are dedicated to mentors in her life, and this one it's called Positively CT for trumpeter Clark Terry, and so after that we're going to hear Clark with Oscar Peterson. We'll hear them do Brotherhood of Man. Here's her Positively CT, brand new Helen Sung Big Band.

C-Jam Blues, played in F, if that's okay. That was Mark Moltrip and John Lamb in duet featuring John Lamb. He's played that song a few times before, I believe. John Lamb, the bassist who played it, standing next to the composer of it, Duke Ellington, for a few years in the 60s. And who I understand will be given a big honor at this Sunday's Al Downing celebration award on Sunday at the 4 o'clock event. That's my understanding. Mark Moltrip and John Lamb did a duet album called Stories. Real nice stuff. And before that, we heard Clark Terry. John Lamb could tell you something about Clark Terry. They served some time together. Oscar Peterson's trio and Clark did an album called Oscar Peterson Trio Plus One. Well, Clark was the one, and it was Brotherhood of Man. We heard Positively CT, done by the Helen Sung Big Band. Helen Sung's piano work, great players in the band, and a whole new aspect of the talent of the very talented Helen Sung. And this is Jazz in the Night, WMNF in Tampa, coming up till midnight. In the morning, you've got Randy Wynn at 6 a.m. From 6 until 9, doing a great morning show. Then after the WMNF public affairs block in the late morning up till 1 o'clock. And then at 1, Harrison Nash with It's the Music and the Lulus on Tuesday, doing 3 till 6 in the afternoon. Great things lined up every day here on Community Radio. We started at 9 o'clock, actually, with La Lucha's brand new album. And on that one, they had Wycliffe Gordon and the lady who will be the featured performer at the Al Downing event, Allison Nash. We heard them all together on that Joe Jackson tune, Steppin' Out. Let's go back to that new album from La Lucha, just out a couple of days now, and hear the Brazilian side of the trio, the album called Tides, here on Jazz in the Night.

0: I had to let it play till Eliani Elias works in his name, Gilberto Gil, Gilberto Gil. She says it better than I did. And the two great Brazilians together. I just learned a little more about that song. It really does fit the theme that we're in and out, weaving in and out of tonight. Human rights, Gilberto Gil, the amazing, he just turned 84, I think, looking and sounding great. And he was part of the Tropicália movement in Brazil in music, with the traditional music being joined by rock sounds and psychedelia in the 60s. The military dictatorship was very much against that, locked him up without charges, exiled him. He chose to go to England in the end of the swinging 60s, and I think he had a pretty good time, along with Caetano Veloso, continued making their music, but not in their home country. But things can change. A few several years later, Gilberto Gil was back in Brazil as the Minister of Culture. So should you run across a government that's awful at some point, you know, things can change. Gilberto Gil can tell you about that. Aquel Abraço was his parting song to Rio, to the people there, everything he loved about the city, the football, the soccer fans, the neighborhoods, the different people, and that was his parting gift with a lot of coded language, they say, letting the government know that it was really a protest song. And we heard La Luta in a Brazil with a medley of a couple Brazilian things from an album we'll be hearing a lot of. It's just out. It's called Tides. Congratulations to John O'Leary, Alejandro Arenas, Mark Feynman for 20 years. They are La Luta.
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0: Thanks for supporting this station. Thanks for listening tonight. We got time for, we're going to get to that great jazz singer Willie Nelson in a minute with a song about peace. He joins Charles Lloyd, so he is singing jazz. And this is guitarist Bobby Broom from his new tribute to Sonny Rollins that's just out. He covers Sonny's Freedom Suite.

it's a way to stay with us this evening. The vibe out to all of the heat that's about to be spun. Shout out to Bob with the Taz and the Knights. Who's the song before us? My man is on to production. You know his repertoire. Just over here getting everything queued up to where it's supposed to be.

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You don't see us, but we see you. You stop going sleep, get on your P's and Q's, cause you will get trapped with no scraps. You know the rap, we keep the flows in check. You don't see us, but we see you. You stop going sleep, get on your P's and Q's, cause you will get trapped with no scraps.

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My name is DJ Kellen. We just breezed by that first hour, this wonderful broadcast that we bring to y'all every Monday night from midnight to 3 a.m. In about a minute or so, we are just going to take a quick little smoke break. Wow, the nice people are in there. Some public radio step in and say a few informative things while we cue some things up and move some things around a little bit. And then when we get back, we're just going to jump back

listeners, this radio. My name is DJ Kellen. 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

YouTube、ボリューム2へようこそ。森本のサウンドを提供してくれるのは、ロボットショーズからアブドーハル、サーパクラ、ウィークワティ、そして日本の飛行券からリンクラ、この3人でお届けする全14曲。

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My name is DJ Kellen, and that is the show for this evening. Shout out to everybody out there that tuned in and stayed with us this evening. Up next, we got the Waking Hours of Craig. 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This is the IG. That should be

0: Ending that set with brand new music by Mike Campbell and the Dirty Knobs. Their album is called Mission of Mercy. We played No Regrets. Going back about, it's been a while, right? Yeah, 20 years almost for Jackie Greene giving up the ghost. And we played Ghost of the Promised Lands, and going back almost 30 years to Kim Ritchie, her first CD. Eponymous, Just My Luck. And it's 3:19 in the morning. You're listening to The Waking Hours. My name is Craig Eagle. Thank you for tuning me in.
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0: Well, easy way to stay in touch. There's so much music that comes to town. Well, Roger Street Friedman has released this album a while back now called Love, Hope, and Trust. We're going to play from it. Brand new music by Silas Lowe and, well, relatively new music. His most recent CD, Rustin Kelly, in this set.

0: 2025, Rust and Kelly released Pale Through the Window when we played Wayside just now. Roger Street Friedman, a couple of years back now, gave us Love, Hope, and Trust, and we played About You. 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
0: Well, I know there's a bunch of folks that are fans of Milk Carton Kids. Their newest release is called Love, Cause, Lover, Fool. Lost Cause, Lover, Fool, excuse me. And I haven't been playing much from it. I may even feature it next week, but we're going to play a cut off of it right now called My Place Among the Stones. We're going to play new music by River Shook and new music by Ferris and Jason Romero in this set.

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1: So if you miss Celtic Music on WMNF, it's moved over to HD, and Bill Dudley's still doing it and playing a lot of great Celtic music. Well, ended that set with Ferris and Jason Romero. They've put out such great music over the years. Their new one is called These Are the Days That Turn Into Years. And we played These Are the Days. River Shook, Young Woman, and a song, Blue Vervain. Of course, that is a wildflower, but not quite what the song is all about. And we started with the brand new one by Milk Carton Kids, Lost Cause, Lover, Fool is the name of it. My Place Among the Stones is the cut we played. And we're working our way through this early morning, first hour of the waking hours. It's now 3:45, almost 3:46, and I want to thank you once more for joining me, keeping me company. If you want, to touch base, you can do that most easily at dj@wmnf.org. Beth Nielsen Chapman's written a lot of great music that's been covered by other artists. And, songs that have done real well for other artists. A while back, she released an album called Uncovered, where she does those songs that she's written herself. And we're going to do one right now called Strong Enough to Bend.

All right, let you know what you listened to in those first couple cuts of this hour. We played Color's Gone right there. That's Trevor M. Keith from We Drank from a Poison Well. And I still messed up on the Dixie Chicks, but played a good song. We'll get eventually to the one I've intended to play the last week or so. Took that from The Essential Chicks, Long Way Around. And right now, I'm attempting to play this yarn song, and we're going to play it right this minute.

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I'm trying to get this last song queued up. I think it's finally there. So I'm going to play this song, and then we're going to talk about what we just heard.

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1: All right, I think I'm back where I need to be here. Driving and Crying. That's the title track of their brand new CD, Crushing Flowers. Love that song. Chicago farmer, popular Midwest artist. You may already know about him, but if not, we played his from his new CD called Home Aid, one word. And we played Great River Road. Mumford and Sons gave us the banjo song from Prize Fighter. All right. I think, did we play Yarn? No, I don't think I mentioned the Yarn one. Turn the Light Off from Almost Home. That is Yarn, of course. And we started it all with that, and I think I'm back on track. Appreciate you listening. It's 4:33 in the morning, and you are listening to The Waking Hours. My name is Craig Heagle. Today we're featuring the brand new Aaron Lee Tasjan. Just got it in the mail a couple days ago. Get Over It, Underdog is the title. Aaron Lee Tasjan, of course, has been, well, he's 39 years old and born in Albany, New Albany, Ohio. Played once upon a time with New York Dolls. He's gone off on his own now for quite a while. I don't know how you characterize him. He's alternative, he's indie, he's rock. He's now on Blue Elan Records. And I like this quote from Garrett Woodward of the Smoky Mountain News. Tasjan's words are soaked in spilled whiskey, misunderstood tears, and dusty memories. I don't know how else you can say it. We're going to play cuts 6 and 8. Ballad of an East Canton Lowlife. And No One's Gonna Know. This is brand new music by Aaron Lee Tasjan.

Okay, two from the brand new Aaron Lee Tashin. His album, Get Over It, Underdog. We played Shiver right there and started off with Ballad of an East Canton Lowlife. We'll play two more cuts in about an hour. And it's 4:41 in the morning. And this is the second hour, the waking hours. We've got three classic songs, starting off with Freddie Boom Boom Cannon.

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1: All right. Three classic songs ending with The Temptations. From the 20th Century Masters, the Millennium Collection, My Girl. Send that out to Nancy. The Doors, from The Very Best Of. We played Hello, I Love You and Freddie Boom Boom Cannon. From a Best Of CD, we played Palisades Park. It's 4:49, almost 4:50. And we got time for a little bit more music before NPR comes up. Apologize to Mark. I'd love to talk to you maybe right after we start this third hour after NPR. Anyhow, Sweet Meg, Bluer Than Blue. We're going to play her version of San Antonio Rose. And, well, Connie Francis. And I think we got time for the Subdudes.

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two women that know how to play the blues. Ending with Samantha Fish going back 11 years to her CD Wild Heart. We played Road Runner. Susan Tedeschi, of course, from her album Just Won't Burn. We played Rock Me Right and started off with Insomniac Boogie from Live at Hotel Cecil. Brand new music by Thorbjørn Risiger and Black Tornado. And Monday nights are blues nights. If you miss it, you can always go back to the archives from 6 to 8 on Monday, Mo Blues Monday. There's a lot of great blues on that show. 5:21 in the morning. My name is Craig Heagle. You're listening to The Waking Hours. Thank you for tuning in today. I was at New World on Sunday for the Sunday Sampler Series and, got a chance with Nancy to see Rich Sheldon and his band. Stephen Paul Connolly is his, lead guitar partner in crime, so to speak. Picked up this CD and we're going to play the title track, The Apocalypse Won't Happen For You. Get a chance to get out and enjoy some live music with local bands. These guys really were great.

wise men. You can't find them because they're not there. You can't depend on cruelty. Crudity of thought and sound. You can't depend on the worst always happening.

I guess you have to call that stuff rock in this last set. Hard to categorize things and want to put them into little shoe boxes and make it neat and tidy. It's not. Anyhow, Lou Reed from his album New York and a song, I think one of his best, if not his best, Busload of Faith. In the middle, The Reckoners, brand new music. Where the Hell Am I is the title, and we played Look Out Below and Stephen Paul Conley, a local artist. And got a chance to see him at Sunday Sampler. That's, well, Sunday early afternoons, once a month. They got a great series going. Tammy Wingard's put it together. Stephen Paul Conley, and, well, he is part of a band that is Rick Sheldon and the rest of those guys. They put on a great show. Stephen Paul Conley, of course, has recorded this solo or with his band before that, and we played the title track, The Apocalypse Won't Happen For You. All right. 5:36. I apologize to that caller. I just can't answer it while I'm talking on the... And, you know, there's this delay that goes on that you may not be aware of. I'm always just a little ahead of what you guys are hearing. We're featuring this new one by Aaron Lee Tazjian. It's called Get Over It, Underdog. And, well, he hit a snag for a while, maybe a year or so back. Went to Todd Snyder and got some advice. He's been around now for quite a while. Grew up in Albany, Ohio, New Albany, Ohio. 39 years old, played with the New York Dolls. Has been solo now for quite some time. Released 5 or 6 solo CDs as Aaron Lee Tazjian. And, well, it's hard to categorize his... style of music is definitely Americana. Some might call it indie folk grit. Anyhow, enough of that. Let's get to the music. His new one, Get Over It, Underdog's got some great songs. Track one, Science Friction. And, well, I'm going to play that and Lost and Alone. So this is new music by Aaron Lee Tazjian.

Two more from Aaron Lee Tasjan. Based out of Nashville now, grew up in Ohio. And we played Lost and Alone from Get Over It Underdog and started off with cut one, which is Science Friction. And I guess there is a little friction in this world today about science, and I think he says it well. And if you're interested in science, you may want to check out this great lecture series at New World. It's called Pints of Science, and, well, Nancy Bird hosts it. It's always the second Wednesday of the month at 6 o'clock. They got some great speakers, and lots of creative thinking goes on there, and I've been enjoying it. I encourage you to join us as well. So it's 5:44. We've got, what, 15 minutes or no, 12, not much left anyhow before NPR comes in. But we do have time, I think, for, some classic songs. Let's start off with something by the Beatles.

All right, we played three classic songs right there, ending up, of course, with Chuck Berry, Roll Over Beethoven, Tchaikovsky, anyhow. From Hit Parade 1956, the year it came out, and one of my favorite Chuck Berry songs, Live Tom Petty and the Heartbreakers from an anthology, four CDs, great, great collection of music. We played American Girl. And I do want to thank, well, from Tracy for what a great email. Thank you so much for that. And started off with Something from Abbey Road. And of course, the Beatles put that out. And it's 5:56. I think we got time for this Sam Morrow song, In the Bag from Southern Boogie. And that'll pretty much wrap up this week's version of The Waking Hour.

From the year of the Summer of Love, John, George, Paul, and Ringo, with All You Need Is Love, and it's a song that also has a quote from Les Marseillaises, the French national anthem, as this is Bastille Day, so I thought, drop that one in there. We heard before the Beatles, we heard Jalen Nganda with Doctrine of Love, and we heard the Avett Brothers, I and Love in You. And the Avett Brothers will be at BayCare Sound on October 10th. Should be a fabulous event. We heard from the album I and Love in You from 2009, the Avett Brothers, going back 17 years for that one now. My name is Randy, and this is the Tuesday Morning Show. Got a real lot of special stuff in store for you today. Today is the birthday of Woody Guthrie. So we'll do a whole set of Woody Guthrie covers, songs, some of my favorite Woody Guthrie song covers. The last hour of the show, for some reason, will be all optimistic and positive songs. If you're feeling like this is a low time in your life or in the world or in this country, let's listen to some optimistic songs. The whole last hour of the show. Right now, we're going to celebrate the 66th birthday of Angélique Kidjo. She is the Beninese musician, actress, and activist who has won 5 Grammy Awards and collaborated with such artists as Alicia Keys and Peter Gabriel, John Legend, Philip Glass, Bono, Yo-Yo Ma. And she's the first Black African artist to receive a star on the Hollywood Walk of Fame. I got to see her once. Fabulous artist. We're going to listen to her right now. This is Angélique Kidjo on her 66th birthday.

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0: Marshall Crenshaw is looking for a cynical girl this morning, right here on 88.5. We heard Sierra Hall doing Boom and birthday lady Angelica Kidjo did Batanga. She's 66 years old today. Sean Canaan is going to bring us the news, and then on the other side of the news, we're going to bring you a band that's coming this next month to the Bay Care Sound. They are known as Squeeze, and are coming up right after Sean brings us the news. Good morning, Sean.
1: Good morning, Randy.
0: It's great to be here with you this morning, and hope to have some important, significant, and entertaining news for us.
1: All right, great. All right, thank you so much. Good morning. I'm Sean Canaan with the WMNF News headlines. It's 6:30. In higher education, accrediting agencies are like a licensing system. They decide standards for how colleges and universities operate and whether they have access to federal dollars. Florida is in the process of creating its own accrediting agency alongside other southern states. WLRN's Danny Rivero brings us this first part of a multi-part series about the widespread implications of a new higher education accrediting system.
2: Oxford, Mississippi, September 1962. At the height of the civil rights movement, James Meredith, a black student, had won a federal court case against Mississippi. Under court order, the University of Mississippi had to be desegregated. Meredith would be the first ever black student to attend the university. Mississippi Governor Ross Barnett literally stood in the doorway of the university to block Meredith from registering for class. And the governor made a defiant speech to the nation as the Kennedy administration considered sending in troops to enforce the court order.
3: I have said in every county in Mississippi that no school in our state will be integrated while I am your governor.
2: During a white riot to block integration on campus, two people were killed. Hundreds were arrested. At the time, few outside the black community in the South stood up for Meredith, except for one group, the Southern Association of Colleges, or SACS for short. SACS accredited Mississippi universities, and it threatened to block accreditation for all Mississippi schools, calling the governor's actions an act of undue political influence in education. And if the schools were not accredited, they would not have access to federal funding. Effectively, the schools could be shut down. Under pressure from the accreditor and the federal government, Mississippi relented. The school was desegregated, marking a major victory of the civil rights movement. Bob Shireman is a member of the National Advisory Committee on Institutional Quality and Integrity, the federal group that approves accreditors.
4: Historically, accrediting agencies have provided a really useful counterweight to political control of colleges, especially in the face of segregationists in the South, segregationist governors.
2: Accreditors are approved by the federal government, but they operate independently. They set minimum standards on things like academic freedom and education quality, and they can investigate schools for supposed violations, sanction them, or revoke accreditation. Florida is currently rolling out a brand new accrediting agency. It comes at a time when the state has aggressively moved against a so-called woke agenda in higher education. The move takes place as Florida has repeatedly butted heads with SACS, the same accreditor Mississippi had in 1962. Shireman says there's a straight line between what happened in 1962 and Florida today.
4: That history has led now to this DeSantis entity that, as it's currently formulated, is essentially an entity of the Florida state government.
2: Last June, Governor Ron DeSantis announced the creation of the Commission for Public Higher Education, a collaboration with other states in the South. This new body will get out from under the watchful eyes of SACS and have southern states accredit themselves. DeSantis said SACS and other independent accreditors are against two Florida priorities: rolling back diversity initiatives and placing new restrictions on how concepts of race are taught in the classroom.
5: So this endeavor will introduce a new accreditor into the marketplace. It'll upend the monopoly of the woke accreditation cartels, and it will provide institutions with an alternative that focuses on student achievement rather than the ideological fads that have so permeated those accrediting bodies over the year.
2: Now, SACS accredits about 800 schools across the country, traditionally in the South. In recent years, Florida has complained that Sachs overstepped its authority by questioning state politicians. That's because Sachs has warned about political interference in higher education, as Republican allies of Governor DeSantis have been named university and college presidents. And when Florida blocked three professors from testifying in a federal voting rights case in 2021, I'm Danny Rivero in Miami.
1: In this series, we'll also hear what the new accrediting agency could mean for academic freedom and intellectual diversity in Florida and elsewhere in the South. Traffic is heavy approaching downtown Tampa on I-4 West. It'll be partly cloudy and hot today with afternoon showers or thunderstorms, highs in the low 90s. Cloudy tonight, overnight lows in the high 70s. Tomorrow, partly cloudy with near record high temperatures in the mid 90s, and expect more rain on Friday. I'm Sean Canaan with the WMNF News headlines. 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

She's definitely desperate, huh? Love that new song by Kacey Musgraves. It's called Dry Spell. And before that, we heard Squeeze with Tempted, 1981. And they're coming 45 years after that song. They're coming to Bay Care Sound. I got to see them last year when they came with Boy George. They were so good, I guess they've been invited back to a headline and should be a great show on August 19th at Bay Care Sound. My name is Randy, and this is 88.5 WMNF in Tampa. It's going to be a hot one today. Highs in the low 90s, cloudy. No chance of rain today, at least that's what they're saying right now. It's definitely summertime. There's a lot of great summertime songs, aren't there? Let's hear a few of them this morning, right here on 88.5 WMNF. Here's some Sly, some Norman Blake. How about that? Here's Shaggy.

0: Wow, I sure like hearing that Depot guitar. That's the sound of Norman Blake, the Down Home Summertime Blues. Before that, Sly and the Family Stone, Hot Fun in the Summertime. Shaggy and Rayvon did In the Summertime. Little diversity for the summertime music this morning. Hope you enjoyed that set of music here at 88.5. A lot of fun putting that together. Hey, here's a public service announcement with music by Ziggy Marley. Attention. On the Tuesday Morning Show.
1: This is a public service health announcement.

That's an old one from Black Keys, getting you ready for their show on July 28th at Big Hair Sound. Well, today is the birthday of Woody Guthrie, the late Woody Guthrie. He was born on this date in 1912, died in 1967, only 55 years old. He is widely considered one of the most important and significant figures in American music of the 20th century. His work focused on themes of socialism, anti-fascism, and it has inspired many generations politically and musically. We're going to listen to several Woody Guthrie songs done by a bunch of artists. We're going to start with Rhiannon Giddens and the Resistance Revival Chorus. We're going to hear Dropkick Murphys, who did two Woody Guthrie albums, Billy Bragg and Wilco, who did

Well, the rain quit and the wind got high, and the black old dust storm filled the sky. And I swapped my farm for a Ford machine, and I poured it full of this gasoline. I started rocking and rolling over the mountains out toward the old Peach Bowl. Way up yonder on a mountain road, I had a hot motor and a heavy load. Got it going pretty fast, it wasn't even stopping, and bouncing up and down like popcorn popping. I had a breakdown, sort of a nervous breakdown of some kind. There was a feller there, a mechanic feller, said it was a engine trouble. Way up yonder on a mountain curve, way up yonder in the piney wood, I gave that rolling Ford a shove and was gonna coast as far as I could. Commence coasting, picking up speed, it was a hairpin turn. I didn't make it. Telling you, and the fiddles and the guitars really flew, and that Ford took off like a flying squirrel, and it flew halfway around the world, scattered wives and children all over the side of that mountain.

Our Woody Guthrie set, ending with Sharon Jones and the Dap Kings, This Land Is Your Land. We heard Waxahachie doing that Talking Blues, Talking Dust Bowl Blues. Billy Bragg and Wilco with Way Over Yonder in the minor key from the first Mermaid album. Dropkick Murphy's 2 6s Upside Down from This Machine. And Resistance Revival Chorus with All You Fascists right here on 88.5 WMNF Tampa. It's great to be with you on Woody Guthrie's birthday. It's also the Bastille Day. So as we wait for the news to come on, we're going to get a little bit of patriotic music from France, as today is their great day of celebrating independence from their authoritarian eras. A little bit of La Marseillaise before Sean brings us the news.

0: Well, good morning, Sean.
1: Bonsoir. Bonjour, well, I guess.
0: It's a big day. It's not only Woody Guthrie's birthday, but it's Bastille Day. So a little bit of La Marseillaise, a French national anthem, in case you didn't realize that. And Sean's going to bring us the news on the other side of the news. Another band that's coming to town, coming in the next couple of months, is Modest Mouse. So we're going to hear some Modest Mouse. On the other side of the news, this is 88.5 WMNF Tampa, and here's Sean Canan.
1: All right, thank you, Randy. Good morning. I'm Sean Canan with the WMNF News headlines. It's 7:30. Federal ICE agents have killed another person, this time a Colombian immigrant in Maine. Pacifica Radio's Jesse Lent has this report, beginning with the statement from Maine resident and witness Daniel Boucher.
2: I could see a small sedan turn 90 degrees to the curb and an SUV like behind it, but kitty corner to it. He started coming down the street again, driving, I don't know how. And then the SUV hit him again. He tried to... And then that's when he stopped. ICE agent got out, tried to open the door, and had a difficult time, but eventually opened it and pulled the guy out. His face was bloody, his head was bloody. And I clearly heard the victim say, "I tried to stop." Clearly heard him say that.
3: 71-year-old Biddeford, Maine resident Daniel Boucher breaks down as he describes to the AP witnessing an ICE agent open fire on Juan Sebastian Guerrero, a Colombian immigrant, while he was still in his vehicle at 7:20 in the morning, according to the New York Times, allegedly killing the man as he told them he had tried to stop. According to The Guardian, the shooting occurred as federal agents were carrying out a, quote, enforcement operation related to a final order of removal.
1: That report from Pacifica Radio's Jesse Lent. Faith leaders, human rights advocates, and community members are calling for justice for immigrants. On Sunday, they gathered outside the Pinellas County Justice Center in Clearwater for a peaceful vigil. Among those who spoke was Judith Castellanos, a Tampa resident originally from Cuba, who shared her family's struggle after her husband was detained by immigration authorities. Castellanos says he was taken into ICE custody on January 14th. Transferred to the detention center called Alligator Alcatraz, and is now being held at the federal detention center in Miami.
4: 180 days already. So it's time for he be free. It's too much. And it's what I say, not everybody is in the same situation, and they have the same situation outside. So if you don't apply the law for everybody, don't apply for only the group people. Or everybody, or nobody. By the way, it's abused too much. The what I do is abuse.
1: The gathering was part of the National Freedom Vigils movement, which advocates for immigrant justice, constitutional rights, and human dignity. It was organized by the Florida Interfaith Coalition and the League of Women Voters of the St. Petersburg area. Community leaders say they plan to continue gathering every Sunday, as they have since November, to call for changes to immigration detention policies and for better treatment of immigrants. It's election season, and some Floridians are already getting their mail ballots. Tramell Gomes has more about what you should know.
5: The state's primary election is August 18th, and the general election is November 3rd. Civic engagement experts remind Floridians that any registered voter in the state can cast their ballot by mail with no excuse needed. And when looking ahead to the fall vote, the deadline to request a ballot is October 22nd. Josh Israel is a senior reporter for the Florida Independent. He says even President Trump, a longtime critic of expanding voting options, has used the system.
6: Like President Trump, any Floridian that wants to vote by mail is perfectly entitled to and able to do so. All they have to do is contact the local supervisor of election, just as President Trump did, and they can vote by mail.
5: Voters can request a mail ballot by mail, fax, email, online, in person, or by phone. The request must include the voter's name, date of birth, address, and driver's license number, ID card number, or last four digits of their social security number. For the August 18 primary, the deadline to request a mail ballot is August 6th. Israel notes that requesting a mail ballot here in the Sunshine State is straightforward.
6: Florida is a no-excuse vote-by-mail state, which means any voter who is registered to vote and eligible to vote can vote by mail anytime. They don't need to be out of town. They don't need to explain themselves. They can simply request a vote-by-mail ballot.
5: Voters should check whether their county provides a postage-paid envelope, as some do, but not all. The Postal Service recommends mailing completed ballots at least a week before the deadline to ensure they arrive on time. Ballots must be received by the Supervisor of Elections by 7 p.m. on Election Day. Voters can also drop off ballots at secure drop boxes at supervisor offices or early voting sites. Vote-by-mail requests expire after each general election, and voters must renew for 2026. This is Tramell Gomes for Florida News Connection.
1: Traffic is slow approaching downtown Tampa on I-4 West and on I-275 South, as well as on I-4 West approaching I-75. It'll be partly cloudy and hot today. Afternoon showers or thunderstorms are possible. Highs in the low 90s. Tonight, cloudy with overnight lows in the high 70s. Tomorrow, partly cloudy with near record high temperatures in the mid 90s, and expect rain on Friday. I'm Sean Canaan with the WMNF News headlines at 7:35 on 88.5 FM and the WMNF app.
0: Modest Mouse will be coming to the Tampa Bay area, Big Hair Sound, in September. Look forward to that one.

Well, that song was added to the playlist to the show. I was watching some TV show or movie. I can't remember which one it was. But they had a very steamy sex scene. And Sade, By Your Side, was the soundtrack. And I know I've seen Sade's By Your Side as a soundtrack for a Sex and the City show, a Ted Lasso show, always for sex scenes, because it is one of the sexiest songs ever, and it's a song that I really love. It's from Sade's 2000 album, Lovers Rock. We heard Sam Fender and Olivia Dean with Rein Me In. That's a 2026 song, a new one. And we heard something from the first Modest Mouse, Float On. They'll be coming to Bay Care in September. Well, coming up in the last hour of the show, we're going to play just optimistic, positive songs because, I don't know, it feels like it's sort of a lonely, low, challenging time in all ways. So I thought we should just have some positive songs. That's going to be the whole last hour of the show, kind of a themed hour, if you can believe that. Here's Death Cab for Cutie on 88.5.

great song for dancing around your kitchen, for sure. That fits in the tantrums with 1, 2, 3, 4, 5, 6. We heard Paul Thorne, Everything's Gonna Be All Right from his album, Too Blessed to Be Stressed. We heard a cut from West Side Story, Something's Coming. And we heard Jeremy Messersmith, We All Do Better When We All Do Better. Isn't that the truth? All positive, optimistic songs this hour. During these dark and confusing days, I hope you can handle it. I hope you can handle a little optimism. Here's Curtis Mayfield.

0: That's the Cordovas. High feeling. Hey, you can see them Thursday night. If you're in Jackson, you're playing the Downtown Tavern. Before the Cordovas, we heard Herman's Hermits, going back to 1964. Band that's kind of overlooked when people talk about the history of the British invasion. They were right there with their 16-year-old singer, Peter Noon. I'm Into Something Good from 64. We heard Chris Stapleton, Starting Over, and we got started with Curtis Mayfield. Positive civil rights song, Move On Up. And all positive, optimistic songs this hour. Hope you can handle it. Hope you're enjoying it. If you are, let me know. DJ at WMNF.org is our email, and you can send a text to 813-433-0885. Sean Canan is going to bring us the news, and then we've got Stevie Wonder with a positive, optimistic song on the other side of the news.
1: All right, thanks, Randy. Good morning. I'm Sean Canan with the WMNF News headlines. It's 831. Florida House Speaker Daniel Perez reported that his net worth grew more than 20% heading into his final year as a legislative leader. The Miami Republican, who has often clashed on policy issues with Governor DeSantis, reported a net worth of $3.5 million on December 31st. That's up from $2.9 million at the end of 2024. According to his annual financial disclosure report posted on the Florida Commission on Ethics website, the brief financial disclosure report, which generally lists assets, liabilities, and income, was posted yesterday. The city of Dunedin wants to redesign the seawall off Josiah Cephas Weaver Park. The project aims to restore shoreline stability and natural habitat. It would add oyster bells, mangroves, and accessibility features to the seawall. Natalie Glass, Dunedin's sustainability program manager, says the project would cost nearly $2.2 million if done at once. She spoke at a recent Tampa Bay Regional Planning Council meeting.
2: It's just challenging to get up to these larger amounts from our budget standpoint, and especially given right now that we have $100,000 dedicated to this project.
1: The project is still in the design stages, and it's unclear when it would be completed. A Miami immigrant rights advocate joined community members and faith leaders in Clearwater for a weekly vigil calling for immigrant justice. WMNF's Daria Miranova reports on why advocates continue gathering outside the Pinellas County Justice Center every Sunday.
3: Ariane Betancourt, a Miami-based community catalyst with the Workers' Circle, became a leading voice for immigrant justice after her father was detained by ICE in October 2025. On Sunday, Betancourt spoke at the vigil outside the Pinellas County Justice Center. She also described what it was like to see her father after he was released from immigration detention in May.
4: I was like really hurting to see him like that. To see that my dad had lost 50 pounds, that he couldn't walk, that his speech was slurred. It was hard.
3: The peaceful protest was organized by the Florida Interfaith Coalition and the League of Women Voters of the St. Petersburg area. Community leader Courtney Prokopos says the weekly gathering has become a safe space where people can share their experiences and find support.
5: It's our 37th week here. I've noticed that we're starting to wear patches in the grass. That is both heartening and disheartening. But to know that we've created a safe space for people to be held and tell their stories and be brave and be bold, we feel very lucky.
3: Organizers say they plan to continue gathering each week as they advocate for changes to immigration detention policies and the treatment of immigrants. For WMNF News, I'm Daria Miranova in Clearwater.
1: President Trump is sharply reducing the size of two national monuments in Utah. The move to shrink Bear's Ears and Grand Staircase Escalante National Monuments by about 90% unravels protections established by former presidents for areas with unique archaeological and historical features. It comes as Republicans under Trump have sought to drastically reshape the management of vast taxpayer-owned lands concentrated in western states. Republicans have moved to expand oil and gas drilling, ramp up logging, and remove habitat protections for imperiled species. The altered monuments had been designated under the Antiquities Act. That's a 1906 law meant to preserve important sites. Democrats and conservationists warn of the disposal of treasured landscapes for commercial gain. Traffic is slow approaching downtown Tampa on I-4 West and on I-275 South. There's also a crash in Seminole Heights on Hillsborough Avenue westbound before 11th Street. The two right lanes are blocked there. It'll be partly cloudy and hot today with afternoon showers or thunderstorms, highs in the low 90s. Tonight, cloudy with overnight lows in the high 70s. Tomorrow, partly cloudy with near record high temperatures in the mid 90s. Expect rain on Friday. I'm Sean Canaan with the WMNF News headlines. 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

Daryl Scott saying, it's a great day to be alive. From his album Aloha from Nashville. He's got a great little house out in the woods outside Nashville. I got to visit him once. We heard Timbuk3 with A Future So Bright, I Gotta Wear Shades, and Stevie Wonder did For Once in My Life, all optimistic, positive songs this morning. Hope you're enjoying our mix on this last part of the morning show. Great programming coming up all day today. It's gotten started with Craig Hegel and the Waking Hours, the morning show, and then Democracy Now! Comes on at 9 o'clock this morning with Amy Goodman. Making Connections with Patricia at 10 o'clock as our public affairs continues with the Big Gay Radio Show at 11 and Nadine with Wide Awake America at 12 noon. The afternoon gets soulful with Harrison doing It's the Music starting at 1 o'clock until 3 o'clock. And then it's Lori, Lou, and Doug, as I understand it today, teaming up, a co-host deal happening today for the Lulus. Spot on Traffic Jam, and then it gets real cool with the Trip Strip on Tuesday evenings right here on 88.5 WMNF. We're going to continue the optimistic, positive songs. Here's Florence and the Machine.

hope I've set you up for a better day today, with a better state of mind, a more positive state of mind. We're heading into Democracy Now. Thank you for joining us this morning. My name is Randy Wind. I'll be back next Tuesday morning with the Tuesday Morning Show. It's always great to be with you. And, it's just been a lot of fun playing optimistic, positive music this morning for the last hour. Crazy, huh? Nowhere else you're going to get that. Thanks for tuning in. This is WMNF Tampa.

0: From New York, this is Democracy Now! Residents of Biddeford, Maine, fill the streets in protest Monday following another fatal ICE shooting. In this case, a 26-year-old man, Juan Sebastian Guerrero. We'll go to Biddeford, Maine for the latest, and we'll get an update on the Democratic primary race to unseat Maine Senator Susan Collins. Last term, she was the deciding vote approving $70 billion more for ICE. The ICE shooting is the second in less than a week, following the killing of a Houston father, Lorenzo Salgado Araujo. We'll speak with Juan Proaño, head of LULAC, the League of United Latin American Citizens, about the need for an independent investigation.
1: We do not believe them. They're playing by a playbook. They're using a template in shootings and murders that have happened across the country time and time again, and it is time to stop.
0: And we'll talk about the latest election news with Mother Jones correspondent Ari Berman. A federal judge has quashed a DOJ subpoena seeking the names and personal information of Fulton County, Georgia's 2020 election workers. President Trump also plans to discuss a so-called election integrity in a primetime address Thursday night. All that and more coming up. Welcome to Democracy Now!, democracynow.org, The War and Peace Report. I'm Amy Goodman. President Trump's announced the U.S. is reinstating its naval blockade of Iranian ports as the U.S. and Iran move closer to a return to all-out war. The U.S. has carried out another night of strikes on Iran, with U.S. Central Command saying it targeted, quote, coastal defense systems, missile and drone sites, and maritime capabilities, unquote. In addition, Trump has notified Congress that the U.S. is again at war with Iran, giving him another 60 days to attack Iran without congressional approval. Iran retaliated by attacking U.S. military sites in Bahrain and Jordan. In addition, Iran struck two oil tankers from the United Arab Emirates. An Indian crew member was killed, several others injured. While Iran maintains that it controls the Strait of Hormuz, President Trump announced a new plan for the U.S. to begin imposing a 20% fee on oil tankers and other ships passing through the strait. In a post on Truth Social, Trump wrote, quote, "The USA will be, from this point forward, known as the guardian of the Hormuz Strait," unquote. Trump gave no details about how this would actually be accomplished. At the White House, Trump claimed the U.S. would end up controlling the entire strait.
2: They're wired differently, and we're not going to put up with it. We are just going forward. We're attacking them tonight. And we're taking out all of their capability for anything having to do with the strait, with the Hormuz Strait. And I think in the end, we will end up is controlling the whole thing.
0: Tensions are escalating between Houthi forces in Yemen and Saudi Arabia, testing a four-year truce. On Monday, the Houthis, who are aligned with Iran, fired missiles at Saudi Arabia's international airport in Abha. Earlier in the day, the Houthis accused Saudi Arabia of bombing the international airport in the Yemeni capital of Sana'a. The Saudi-backed Yemeni government took responsibility for bombing the airport in Sana'a, saying it was done to prevent an Iranian aircraft from landing. Immigration agents fatally shot a 26-year-old Colombian man on Monday as he was driving to work in Biddeford, Maine. The man has been identified as Juan Sebastian Guerrero, the father of a three-year-old daughter. One witness reported seeing agents drag Guerrero from his car after the shooting. One eyewitness said, quote, "He was bleeding profusely from the head. He was talking. He said, I tried to stop." At least four bullet holes were seen in the car's windshield after the shooting. Another neighbor said she heard a woman screaming at immigration agents, "You took her dad. You took her dad," unquote. The woman was with a young girl dressed in bluey pajamas who is believed to be Guerrero's three-year-old daughter. Another neighbor said, quote, "I watched a wife fall to her knees looking at her husband's dead body on the ground. I watched a little girl crying with a little pink backpack on because she's never going to see her father again," unquote. Senator Angus King's office said the Department of Homeland Security has confirmed Juan Sebastian Guerrero was not the target of any warrant. The Maine Immigrants' Rights Coalition said Guerrero was authorized to work in the United States and had been issued a Social Security number. His death prompted protests across Maine, including outside the Maine offices of Republican Senator Susan Collins. The killing of Juan Sebastian Guerrero comes just a week after an ICE agent in Houston fatally shot Lorenzo Salgado Araujo, a 52-year-old Mexican father of three who'd lived in the United States for decades. The killings come amidst a major surge in ICE activity. ICE reported making 10,000 arrests over a five-day period in late June. That's 2,000 arrests a day. Mexican President Claudia Sheinbaum is calling for criminal investigations into the deaths of 17 Mexicans in the United States amidst President Trump's sweeping immigrant crackdown. 14 of the Mexicans died in immigration detention, while three were killed by U.S. agents, including Lorenzo Salgado Araujo, who was fatally shot by an ICE agent in Houston last week. Sheinbaum spoke Monday in Mexico City.
3: I want to tell you that today the Foreign Ministry will file complaints with the U.S. Department of Justice and state prosecutors' offices in the United States over the deaths of 17 Mexican nationals, including the most recent one who was practically executed.
0: A federal judge has blasted President Trump's $10 billion lawsuit against the IRS, saying it was filed for improper purposes and that it was an attempt to use the court, quote, to earmark billions of dollars from American taxpayers, unquote. The judge also penalized Trump's lawyers, including Attorney General Todd Blanche, for manipulating the judicial process by filing the lawsuit against the IRS over Trump's leaked tax returns. The lawsuit ended in a settlement that granted President Trump immunity from future tax audits and initially created a nearly $1.8 billion so-called anti-weaponization fund to compensate Trump's allies. An audit would have hit President Trump with a $100 million tax bill if the IRS found wrongdoing. After substantial public outcry, including from Republican officials, the Trump administration eventually abandoned the anti-weaponization fund. On Monday, federal judge Kathleen Williams stated in her ruling that the government cannot claim that its settlement with President Trump was conducted as a part of a legitimate legal process. Judge Williams also requested that a copy of the order be sent to the New York bar, where Attorney General Blanche is a member and is currently facing multiple ethics complaints. There was a planned confirmation hearing for Todd Blanche as Attorney General this week in the Senate. 12 Democratic-led states have sued to block Paramount Skydance's $111 billion acquisition of Warner Brothers Discovery. Paramount Skydance is run by David Ellison, whose father, Larry Ellison, is the billionaire founder of Oracle and a prominent ally and financial backer of President Trump. Under the proposed deal, CNN and CBS News, streaming services HBO Max and Paramount Plus, as well as film and television studios, would all be combined under a single entity controlled by the Ellisons. This is California Attorney General Rob Bonta.
4: This $110 billion proposed merger, the largest merger in Hollywood history, would extinguish competition. It would result in higher prices, lower content quality, and fewer movies and TV shows. I'm proud to lead 12 attorneys general across the country to put an end to a merger that, let's just say it simply, breaks the law. It hurts an industry that touches the lives of Americans daily and brings so much to the state of California.
0: The UK is also weighing whether to sue to take on the proposed merger between Paramount, Skydance, and Warner Brothers Discovery. U.S. Secretary of State Marco Rubio has announced new plans for the United States to, quote, systematically disable, unquote, the International Criminal Court brick by brick. On Monday, Rubio published an opinion piece in the Wall Street Journal and posted a short video attacking

0: after it's already happened? 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
1: 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Live
2: from NPR News in Washington, I'm Nora Rahm. U.S. military officials say their forces successfully struck military targets across Iran again last night. The statement said the strikes were designed to further degrade Iran's ability to attack commercial shipping. NPR's Jackie Northam reports the U.S. and Iran are attempting to exert control over the Strait of Hormuz.
3: Since the start of this crisis, Iran has claimed it's in control, and it's insisted ships get permission and follow approved rules, and it's attacking ships if they don't. On Monday, President Trump pushed back, saying that going forward, the U.S. will be known as the guardian of the Hormuz Strait, and he threatened to start charging 20% fees on all goods transiting through the waterway, even though his administration has said charging fees violates international law. Iran lashed out at this, saying under no circumstances will it allow the U.S. to interfere with the management of the strait.
2: NPR's Jackie Northam. The South African government says it's deported or repatriated more than 50,000 undocumented migrants amid a crackdown on illegal immigration. Kate Bartlett has more.
4: About 53,000 undocumented migrants, mainly from Malawi, Zimbabwe, and Mozambique, have been deported in the past month, according to government figures. But thousands of migrants from those African countries are also fleeing on their own accord, fearful of weekly xenophobic protests that have sometimes turned deadly. A populist group called March in March is leading the charge against migrants, blaming them for taking South African jobs amid an unemployment crisis. Thousands of Zimbabweans have also gone to the border, waiting to be repatriated, and thousands of Malawians have been camped out in the open, waiting for government-facilitated buses to take them home. Kate Bartlett, NPR News, Johannesburg.
2: The Labor Department reports inflation is slowing. Consumer prices rose 3.5% last month, compared to a 4.2% annual rise in May, a three-year high. The slowdown is attributed to lower prices for gasoline. The federal government is running a bigger deficit this year than it did last year. NPR's Scott Horsley has more in the story.
5: Federal tax collections are up this year, but federal spending's growing even faster. 9 months into the fiscal year, the government's more than $1.3 trillion in the red. Just paying interest on the government's accumulated debt has cost more than $1 trillion in the last 9 months. That's more than the government spends on almost any other single program, with the exception of Social Security. Tariff revenue has declined since the Supreme Court struck down the president's most sweeping import taxes. The administration is working to impose new tariffs. In the meantime, the latest report from the Treasury Department shows the government has paid more than $80 billion in refunds for tariffs that were collected illegally. Scott Horsley, NPR News, Washington.
2: You're listening to NPR News. New York today became the first state in the union to impose a moratorium on permits for large new data centers. Governor Kathy Hochul signed an executive order to ban them for up to a year to protect the environment and the energy grid. The facilities require huge amounts of energy and water to cool thousands of computer servers. Technology companies need them for artificial intelligence, prompting a backlash in communities. The number of pedestrians killed on U.S. roads has declined for the third year in a row. But as NPR's Joel Rose reports, fatalities are still well above pre-pandemic levels.
6: Drivers struck and killed just over 6,700 people last year, a drop of 7% from the year before, according to a report from the Governor's Highway Safety Association. California alone accounted for more than half of the drop. 2025 marked the third straight year that the number of pedestrian fatalities has declined since peaking in 2022. But last year's number is still 10% higher than the total from 2016. The report also looked at why and when pedestrians are killed and found some familiar patterns. SUVs, pickup trucks, and vans account for more than half of pedestrian deaths, and more than three-quarters of fatalities happen after dark. Joel Rose, NPR News, Washington.
2: At this hour, the bidding opens in New York for Gus. It's a Tyrannosaurus rex discovered in South Dakota's Badlands 67 million years after it roamed the Earth. Scientists spent years documenting and reconstructing it. Sotheby's estimates it could sell for as much as $30 million. The bidding starts at $19 million. I'm Nora Rahm, NPR News.
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8: Good morning and welcome to Making Connections. I'm Pat Kemp here filling in for Patricia Alonzo. And we will have a great show this morning. I'm really excited about it. We have two guests coming in, and Carl Bailey is one of them, and Jessica Scott, the other. They're both activists. Is that the way I should describe you?
9: Yeah. And organizers.
8: A proud thing to have. Organizers, yes. In Hillsborough County, which I guess we're going to have to get into it a little, but it's a huge county land-wise. Three times the size of, for instance, Pinellas County, has a lot of land out there that is not yet developed, that is mostly agriculture and farmlands. And there is a massive proposal, many proposals afoot, to really break that whole area open and make us like... I always think of it as like Greater Atlanta, Greater Los Angeles.
9: I was going to say LA.
8: something akin to that. So, and you two are on the front lines, and it's really interesting to see that, because I know that for a while there were, for decades, there was an army of people that went, and even what we have today, were out there against the county commission, at basically, you know, or most of the county commission, and drawing concerns and, you know, moving forward and dedicating all their free time to really taking on the developers and things that were going on. And, you know, they moved the needle some to slow it down. But then there turned out to be kind of like a big generational void, I think, in some ways. And I know you are both at the front lines of picking up the mantle there. And Carl Bailey,
9: yes.
8: Which I'll say that just because, you know, I, of course, had knew your father very, very well, Kent Bailey. And you told me you grew up listening to M&F.
9: I did. And I really want to thank you for having us on here. The topic of protecting our rural communities, very important, very timely. And we feel like we have a lot of momentum. But also personally for me, I'm a Tampa Bay Area native. I grew up listening to WMNF all through growing up, working on construction sites. I'm also recently retired, 24 years from the Marine Corps, but I would go online to listen to WMNF while I was forward deployed. So it's a real treat to be here. I appreciate it. And
8: Jessica, tell us about yourself and how you came to Jessica Scott.
10: Jessica Scott,
8: and
10: yes.
8: Where do you live and how did you get involved?
10: I'm in Lithia, Florida. We're just south of Brandon. I'm a fifth generation Floridian. I grew up in Odessa. My mom, I have early childhood memories of my mother being active. We grew up on rural land as well. And up in Keystone, Odessa, it's been the same thing for the kind of the last 30 years, going through development, trying to keep it at bay and protect our rural land. So I watched my mom do that as I was growing up. I didn't imagine my 2026 being spent doing this, but it's important.
8: Yes.
10: And I'm excited to be here as well. Thank you.
8: That's interesting that your mom was an activist too?
10: She was, yeah. I have early memories of her. I'm going down to the county for a development issue for meetings. And
8: I should correct myself, because while I think some of the core of activism fell away, although there have been people that have carried the mantle and there have been people that have shown up, but kind of like this core group aged out, I think, over time. And it was discouraging, and there wasn't other people coming up at the time. But Keystone, for sure, has stayed in there strong the entire time. So whenever, and I was a former county commissioner, Pat Kemp, here for 8 years. And so I was at the dais on many of these land use meetings. And, you know, I'll jump in with my two cents here and there. But let's start, I guess. I don't even know where to start because this is... Why don't you do a little bit of a summary for us, Carl, about what's kind of going on, the biggest issues?
9: So... Right now, I will say the Army is back. Jessica, I think you've got 11,000 followers.
10: We have almost 15,000 followers in 7 months. This is something that people care about.
8: 15,000 followers. Yes. Wow.
9: And our Facebook group, Stop Two Rivers, went from not existing in February to over 700 members and counting.
8: Wow.
9: And growth is accelerating across the board. People are getting more and more involved. What brought me into it?
8: Before you stop Two Rivers, okay, so you live in Lithia, south of Brandon. That's an area, but Two Rivers, say where that is.
9: Two Rivers is, think northeastern Hillsborough County. It's 8,000 acres in this county, another 3,000 or 4,000 acres over in Pasco County. It's the largest piece of undeveloped land in Hillsborough County. It's right across Highway 301 from the Hillsborough River State Park. The Hillsborough River does flow through that. Our water supply flows through that property.
8: And just to say, you know, I'm going to, as we go through, try to be cognizant of the different developers or landowners or whatever in this conversation. But that area is primarily owned by Robert Thomas.
9: It's the Thomas family. They have developed north in Pasco County with the Eisenhower Property Group. And it has taken off.
8: Which is Eisenhower Property Group is Jeff Hills.
9: Yes.
8: So I just like to put those names out there because some people know them super well and others do not. But I think it's good to understand this.
9: And I am learning them myself because, like I said, retired 11 months. So I got thrown into this when we had these.
8: Boy, you didn't waste any time.
9: Well, they put a sign out by my father's property and Granny called and she's like, don't let this happen. And so I was tasked. So I jumped in and got involved. They keep reattacking this. They have a unique zone. Put a sign out by my father's property, and Granny called, and she's like, don't let this happen. And so I was tasked. So I jumped in and got involved. They keep reattacking this. They have a unique zoning designation, Planned Environmental Community 1/2. And what that would enable is for them to put one home on every 2 acres. So if you do the math on that, that's 4,000 homes. Right now, the way the property is zoned, it would support about 700 homes. So that is a large expansion.
8: So it goes from 700 to 2,000.
9: 4,000.
8: 4,000 on the same property. Because now, what is it, one to the acre? Is that...
9: It's divided up different ways. So a lot of it's agricultural, residential, so varying from one every 10 to one every 20. A few plots where it's maybe 1/5. But the other thing this zoning designation allows is they can cluster them. So they can take the property aggregated, including wetlands and everything, and put homes on even smaller lots as long as it averages out to 1/2. And for those of you who've ever driven down Highway 301 or Highway 39 or Knights Griffith Road, we know the infrastructure can't support it.
8: It is a really narrow, and I know that DOT and the developers are chomping at the bit to expand that, you know, and it's usually fairly empty, except at some intersections now as it gets busier and everything, but it is very narrow and very rural.
9: It is, and, you know, part of the mandate for the Comprehensive Growth Plan is to maintain our rural character, which is... what Jessica and I have been fighting on. And for the community, if you want to see what will happen to Two Rivers, just drive north to Pasco County, where there you can clearly
8: the county
9: see
8: line. You see it right
9: line.
8: There.
9: You go on Google Maps while we're talking. You can see it. And so everyone understands what we're up against. I just came from Pasco County Planning Commission last week, where the developers

0: and the Thomas family are coming back. So the master plan community already in, the bulldozer already working, they're already building their homes, and now they're coming back to us to put in a hotel and a 35-acre water park. But I'm sorry, that's not quite accurate. They corrected me. It's only 6 acres of actual water, and it's going to be a surf park that'll be a tourist destination for everyone. And I almost, you know, fell out of my chair.
1: This is like one of those lagoon things, right?
0: Yes.
1: Yeah, yeah, yeah. Which I really wonder. I mean, it seems like to me, maybe I'm wrong here, but I feel like they're the, you know, the golf courses that they put up everywhere in these communities that are now going down because golf is losing its popularity and it's not supporting itself and it's not attracting people like it once did, although they want to live in that community to have more space and openness in an area, almost like a park in the middle or something. But I feel like the lagoon is the new place of now. And then at some point, the lagoons will not be, they'll be too expensive to maintain or to not be the attractor they once were. Yes. And then they can fill that all in with a bunch of, you know, development.
0: Yes. And for the community, I was shocked. The first meeting I went to, the rural community showed up. They just self-organized. And we got the vote we wanted, but we walked out of the room and they're like, we need a website. We need to talk to the politicians. We need to host political candidates. We need a Facebook page. And within 2 weeks, we had our Facebook group set up. We've already hosted town halls hosted one town hall with political candidates. They're very engaged. And every time we think we're going to lose momentum, the developers do something else. That motivates the rural community.
1: They can't stop.
0: They can't stop. And like, we'll work with Jessica and her team so that we're collaborating and attending each other's meetings and helping speak for each other.
1: So Two Rivers Ranch, and didn't you tell me you have like 700 members of the stop?
0: Yes.
1: Now? And
0: yes.
1: You have how many followers?
2: Almost 15,000. We're just
1: and
2: under.
1: It's all just very, very recent. That is really
2: this year. Yes, people care about this.
1: Right, right, and yeah, they see it. They see what it's going to do. All this stuff too. I should say for people in the other areas who think whatever, you know, there's you only you know, the developers put out the at least what they see as the nice side. Oh, these 1 to 1.5 acre properties or something like that and whatever. But there, every single one is part of a plan which throws traffic down because every single one of those houses need 1 or 2 cars. There's no other alternatives to it. There's no special self-driving that won't, you know, fill the roads up. There's no special answers. So there's it's kind of like the shiny side and the dark side of all this. And it will pour them out on the roads that are already, yes, you know, just so many lanes and so filled with traffic. And, you know, it's the other side, and it's so costly to do this.
0: It is, and a lot of why the infrastructure hasn't kept up is because the developers are pushing for amendments to the comprehensive growth plan. So the county had a plan, and we've laid in all of our infrastructure according to that plan, but the developers are quite comfortable coming in, buying property, asking for an amendment, and then developing it, which I won't say it's all well and good, but that is what it is. But the county hasn't built the infrastructure yet. The state hasn't built the infrastructure.
1: They haven't even built the infrastructure for what is already in place.
0: Yes.
2: Right.
1: And
2: right.
1: I know that from 8 years.
2: And
1: there wasn't even any money to do it.
2: Yeah. In BOM, where they already have the urban service
1: exactly.
2: area expanded, they're trying to develop on 2-lane roads. And the neighbors were saying, we can't, there's not enough capacity.
1: Right.
2: They haven't improved the roads in the urban service area.
1: Already. What is called the urban service area. So we're talking about Two Rivers, which is up by the Pasco County line.
0: Yes.
1: And then let's talk about Balm and Riverview. And you said south of Brandon.
2: So we're in Lithia. Lithia right now, we have 3 different developments. One's in Valrico, Lithia line in Tavalo Hills. It was actually a development that was approved early, like 2022, 2023 for like 30 houses. And the developer recently came back and wanted to put more houses there, like 50 houses.
1: Of course.
2: So that's they have an agreement and then they come back. That's one of the issues we're seeing. So we have that one we're working on this year. The big one that's coming up for the final vote in August is Lithia Pinecrest Dorman Road. So it's pretty much sandwiched between Fishhawk Phase 1 and I live on Dorman, rural farms. We're all on 5-10 acres. They're trying to put 280 homes there. And then, so that one is August 13th is the final vote. And then we also have one on active strawberry fields on 39. It was 120, 140 acres, and then they came back and added more. So I think we're at 160 acres for that one. That one is way beyond the urban service area. Obviously, it's in strawberry fields. So they wouldn't be able to extend the urban service area. They're not asking for that, but they're asking to do one home per acre. But like Carl says,
1: it'll be soon when they're going for more. You know, it won't be that. That's exactly what. So it's so disingenuous and poor for the future. You know, it's just make money, grab it now. You know, let's right now. So the decision makers in all of this are the 7-member Hillsborough County Commission, correct?
2: Correct.
1: Yes. So what's been happening? Can you name, like, I mean, I want to hear, who are the commissioners that are doing what and that are responsible?
2: Sure, I'd love to talk about that. So
1: I think it's important for people to know that.
2: Sure. So like the Dorman Road development I was speaking about, the last BOCC meeting, it could have ended there, but they chose to transmit it to the state.
1: And by the way, that's a thing that used to be a real thing and took 2 years to transmit to the state. Now it's just a rubber stamp. It comes back. It's
2: right.
1: not
2: the
1: even.
2: Data,
1: and they'll say, let's say what the state says. It doesn't
2: give anything.
1: It never
2: useful.
1: Happened. In my 8 years, the state never rejected anything. So they use that as a cover. But
2: so Commissioner Miller and Commissioner Cepeda both voted no. They were against transmitting it to the state. The other commissioners all voted yes.
1: Interesting. That's an interesting combination. Commissioner Miller and Cepeda voted no.
2: Yes.
1: And actually, in the final vote, all you need is 3 commissioners voting no.
2: Right. We found that out. So we have to, one more.
1: Which I furiously, Commissioner Mariela Smith and Commissioner Kim Overman very much tried to protect that status in the code. So at least there would have to
2: the supermajority.
1: Yeah. That's interesting. Okay. So I'm glad to hear where this is.
0: Well, I think with Commissioner Miller, the community has been in her
1: office.
0: And
1: Commissioner Miller is Christine Miller. And she's from Plant City.
0: Yes, and I know for Two Rivers.
1: And out there. She represents that area out there.
0: And people have been in her office. Uh-huh. Like, they've been reaching out to her, so I think
2: her office has been very, very supportive of the community so far.
1: Mm-hmm.
0: And Jessica, I'll let you mention your favorite commissioner.
1: Go for it, Jessica.
2: We have concerns about some of the other commissioners and their views on development. So,
1: But a champion of this, I mean, I'd say it. Am I wrong or not? Has the person been strongly pushing? Has been Commissioner Westall?
2: Yes.
1: Yes. Okay. Because there's no. I mean, I think it's important for people to understand that.
2: Yes.
1: That he's been a real champion of doing this, of breaking the urban service area, and of doing this. And really, I mean, is he the person kind of like leading the charge?
2: Yes. Libby. So our last meeting where they transmitted it to the state, we had close to 100 people there, over 40 speakers. We were there for a long time, and after we all spoke, Commissioner Wassel probably spent 20 minutes.
0: Yes.
2: We kind of felt like we were being held hostage listening to him. And it was pretty apparent that his decision had been made before we even came into the meeting. So we were very disappointed by that. Commissioner Cepeda did acknowledge what we said, but nobody else really acknowledged our community and everything that we said.
1: Mm-hmm.
2: And it was very disappointing.
0: And just for context, Jessica, you had how many people in the room?
2: I think probably close to 100, if not more. But we had 40 speakers, over 40 speakers, which we were very proud of.
1: You should be very proud. That's a lot of organizing and a lot of work. I'm going to just let others join in the conversation here, if I could. And let's see here. You are listening to WMNF. This is Pat Kemp, and I'm sitting in for Patricia Alonzo. And I have his guest, Carl Bailey, the son of, and I'm sorry, but I'll get over this soon, but son of Kent Bailey, who was formerly a huge organizer in Hillsborough County, did a lot of work, and Jessica Scott from Lithia. And they are both champion activists and really taking on development interests in the hinterlands of Hillsborough County, beyond what's called the urban service area, which is actual line that allows for development within it and infrastructure within it, of which is not there anyway. And I don't even know where they'll ever get the money to do what has already been developed without the good infrastructure there. But I'm going to let our listeners and callers join in here. You can send a text here at 813-433-0885. You can send an email to the DJ at WMNF.org, and I'll try to get through and read those as we get them. And you can call in right now at 813-239-9663. And I see that we have a call here, and I will... I don't have a name here, so let me just wait a minute here and see if we get a name. Maybe they don't want a name. Venice on call, I guess, here. And maybe I didn't see that right. It was quite exactly. How are you doing?
3: Good morning.
1: Good morning.
3: Great program.
1: Who is? Oh, thanks. And give it, if you want to give us a name, if I said it wrong.
3: My name's Joe. J-O, just a plain old Joe.
1: Okay.
3: Chop liver Joe. Chop liver Joe. Anyway.
1: Chop liver?
3: I always say follow the money.
1: Yes.
3: It's going to be beneficial, and you can ask this question to your guest there. Would it be beneficial to publish what developers are backing financially, what candidates and what amounts they've given? That's my question.
1: Okay. Would you all be up for answering some of these? Do you have that information? Go for it.
0: Actually, we don't.
1: They're
0: have...
1: being respectful to each other.
0: Yes.
1: I do not have that information, but I've had it in the past.
0: Yes. Agree on follow the money. I don't have the numbers in front of me. We know that Boston receives a lot of money. We know in the Republican primary, Khan is running as well to challenge Cepeda, and we know she's receiving a lot of developers' money.
1: Stacey Hahn?
0: Yes.
1: Is that Stacey Hahn, who is a school board member now.
0: Yes.
1: So she's getting a lot of developer dollars.
0: A lot of developer dollars. And on both of our websites, we will be publishing who is getting what money. For everyone to see before the primaries.
3: Good.
0: It's 100%. Just fist bumped Jessica here because someone came on advocating for a candidate online, and her first question was, hey, we'll take a phone call with her, be on the community Zoom, but then we're going to find out where she's getting campaign contributions. And that is first and foremost in the community's mind.
1: It should be.
0: Yes.
1: Because there's just a lot of development dollars floating around there, just, feeding all of that.
0: Yes.
1: It really is. The public taking on the developers.
3: And when you talk about commissioners and stuff that already have made up their mind how they're going to vote, well, that's probably the reason.
1: Yes. I have a feeling that can be highly influential.
0: Yes.
3: Yes.
1: And I guess Wastel's...
3: That's all I got. That's
1: okay.
0: Thank you.
1: Thank you for calling. Good question. Thanks.
0: Yes, and for the listeners, if you go online, you can find where the contributions are coming from. A lot of times the developers will make multiple contributions under different LLCs. So
1: yes,
0: one person can actually contribute
1: on the same day at the same time, and the LLCs are all at the same address.
0: Yes,
1: but they each corporation that they have can give $1,000, which is the top contribution each cycle. I should say in the primary and in the general. So if you have 10 shell corporations, of which many of them have basically shell, and they just, and they're all at the same address. And I don't know if they're just done for giving money to candidates or if they have some other purpose, but you'll see the same day, the same date, the same address, and 10 different names of corporations. And I remember years ago being like, oh, what does this mean? And I got it.
2: Well, my favorite is when you have people who don't even live in Hillsborough County donating to commissioners in Hillsborough County. There's lots of that from developers.
1: Oh, yes. Yes. And even, they can even be private groups that have nice names that, you know, for the citizens or, yes, you know, whatever. And they can be out there doing that. So, and again, let's get both of you right now. How do people contact your groups or find out more or get involved? I'd like to have that before the end just to...
0: For us, at least for my group, Stop Two Rivers Overdevelopment. It's a Facebook group, so if you just type that into the search, we will pop up. Please join us. We'll be posting events for different county commission hearings. We'll also be posting things like who's getting what campaign contributions. And I think one of the things we're most proud of is our supporting docs. We make it easy for you to find the documents for a vote, because we'll download them and we'll put them there so you can read them yourself. And you would be surprised how many really sharp people are in the community.
1: I wouldn't be, since I have experience in this, but you know, nobody's getting paid for anything. I'm just doing so dedicated work.
0: We had one of our group members literally spend 40 hours peer reviewing the study and the report from the the Planning Commission. That's amazing dedication from somebody who, frankly, could be making a lot more money doing something else.
2: Mm-hmm. Our website, preserveruralLithia.org, for anyone who's trying to, you know, maybe start their own local organization. We've learned that the yard signs in the community were really effective.
0: Yes.
2: So preserveruralLithia.org. Our Facebook is preserveruralLithia. You can find us there. We'd love to have, you know, support. Like I said, August 13th is our next meeting. If you're interested in joining us downtown or speaking, we'd love to have you.
1: That's great. Let's, you know, we have also, I see another phone call, and while we take this, I'm going to be checking over some of these. I'll see if I can catch some of these other things. Let's see. Here is Josh from Lakeland. Josh, are you there?
4: Yeah, I'm here.
1: Great. Well, and so you are supporting Jessica?
4: Oh, yeah. I've met Jessica one time and talked to her a bunch of times. Basically, is we're doing the same battle that she is, and, you know, she's on the south side of Hillsborough County. I'm more on the east side and the north side. So basically, is both these developments that you guys are discussing today impacts my area, because the water from my area goes, you know, to them. So it's like, so obviously the stuff that impacts me down, or, you know, downriver, blocks up the water for us. And, you know, it's like, so our community's been getting flooded, as, you know, the developers are doing the same thing and encroaching into wetlands and removing rural space that used to be used for flood mitigation. So,
2: yes.
4: But Jessica is, I'm trying to remember, I know a couple times that we spoke, I forget the name of the commissioner for Hillsborough County, but I'm guessing it's probably the same one that was condescending at the last meeting. But he straight out told us that, you know, just because our pastures flood, is like, unless it does damage or anything else, then they don't really care, and the days of cattle ranching and everything else is over.
1: Commissioner Westall?
2: Probably.
4: Yeah. So hearing that from a commissioner is one, is like, you know, the issue is like, well, you know, if my property is flooding and it's not supposed to flood, that should be the first bell right then and there. It shouldn't have to be, you know, my property shouldn't have to flood 5 acres before anybody does anything about it. By that time, it's too late.
2: If they do anything about it, too.
4: Right. Yeah. It's like, and then, you know, with, you know, the pastures and stuff, and there, you know, there's a reason why these cattle pastures are cattle pastures. It's because, one, they are low-lying. But that's, you know, but that doesn't mean that they're useless. You know, they're there to, you know, to function, natural water filtration back into the aquifers and everything else. So I think that, you know, they take that discussion and they purposely do it to where they circumvent what our properties were actually designed to do to begin with, just to get their agendas through. So just wanted to make that point.
1: And, you know, you see the big borrow pits, those giant pits that they excavate for the dirt and sand. DOT sometimes does that for the roads, but you know, I see that where these new developments, I can see it from these flood maps that were recently developed. You can see, and you can see it when you drive down in the area, that these newer places are elevated sometimes 4 and 5 feet up. And so the whole rest of the community that's been there for a long time is going to flood more. Where that elevated part will flood less. It doesn't, you know, it may not make that community flood, but it will make the surrounding communities flood. And as much as they tell you otherwise, that's not the reality of how that occurs.
2: Right.
4: Yeah, and that's the thing, is because I've been doing this for over 30 years, construction trades, predominantly underground utilities. And, you know, it's like just groundwater alone, it's like I got to deal with that all the time. So in order to build stuff, they have to have a steady foundation, right? You get, soil has to be dense and, you know, requirements and everything else. Now, the problem is, you know, when you start encroaching into wetlands, that property is not able to, you know, to handle that to begin with. So then you got to modify it. So and they either modify it by either building it up or improving the density. So, and a lot of times they build it up because then they have to have storage, you know, water storage capabilities from the rainfall. But they don't, so they got to build above the water table, right, to be able to get the volume to store. So that's why they have the retention ponds. But to make it all work, they improve, you know, they build up so that way the retention ponds can be deeper but smaller in surface area. And that's kind of the other problem is like, well, you know, now you got all that soil that they're bringing in, that basically displaces all the previous, you know, areas for the water to flow. So, you know, so then you got a lot of issues where you got jurisdictions like Swift Mud and the EPC and everybody else getting their hands in the middle of it. And then when they turn around and then they throw in overlays, transportation corridor, or my favorite being economic overlay, and you put that over on top of a, you know, watershed, and they're basically ignoring what the watershed is supposed to be, you know, but because they say, well, it's based on the overlay, so we're allowed to do it. So that's kind of, those are the only points I want to make. But good job, you guys. I want to be, you know, obviously I'm following you guys. So
2: thank you, Josh. It's always good to hear from you. You brought up a lot of good points. We have neighbors who never had flood insurance. Now they're having to get flood insurance because,
1: Well, that whole, it's.
4: And listen, these municipalities, they have, you know, all these studies on record. Like, I've got a 1995 Itchpegasessa Creek watershed study from the Army Corps of Engineers, which specifically says back in 1995, this area, you know, the area I live in was already overdeveloped, and the best form of mitigation is to leave it rural ag and, you know, low residential. Now, all the other studies that come since then, they all say the same thing. They just reword the, you know, the verbiage, you know, so that way it goes according to their comprehensive plan. So it's like, you know, there's data on record. They don't, you know, they know that they shouldn't be developing. So.
1: Well, thank you so much for calling. Yep. Appreciate that call. I'm just going to say, we have a email here from Danielle that says everyone can find the recorded county commission meetings on YouTube. Very enlightening. Thank you for broadcasting these important conversations for the community. And I was going to pairing with that, there's, because we talked about Two Rivers Ranch, we talked about Lithia in that area, but there's kind of a third place as well, and we don't have anyone specifically here, although I know there's going to be at the County Commission this Thursday night, correct?
0: Correct.
1: And this is on the interchange that is right over the county line between Manatee County and Hillsborough County. It's on the Hillsborough side. They want to do a new interchange there. And, I'm saying DOT, and I know that they've been pushing this for a long time. In fact, in my last, and I left the commission in November 24, in my one of my last meetings, it was some kind of preliminary vote to explore. I don't know what it was exactly. I can't remember exactly now, but I was lobbied very, very hard to vote yes. People told that to explore this. I heard back, and I had people question me because the developer there involved heavily in this. The Mormons own a lot of that land, and also, I guess, Pat Neal, a big developer in Manatee County, has been, and I know, I talked to him personally as a commissioner, has been gunning to move north into that south part of Hillsborough that's very, very rural, south of the Little Manatee River, between that and the Manatee Line. And so they want to put an interchange in there where there's very little population. And we think of all the places we need all kinds of transportation services. But, of course, they want to break open that area and serve new development, and be ripe for that. So we have that going on down there. And I was going to say, when I was on the county commission, it came up. I had a lot of pressure from developers. And what they couldn't bear, and I told straight out, or from Pat Neal, and or lobbyists, representing his interests, that I, after I heard everything, and I said, I just let you know, I'm not going to be voting for this. And then I heard all over the place that I was, and that all seven commissioners would be. But we came to the meeting, and before the meeting, I also had several calls asking me, all six other commissioners are doing this. Why don't you just do it? Just do it. It's just, we're just looking at it. And I just, I had been clear in the past. And so when we got to the meeting, I was a one no vote. And I spoke extensively about why. And one of the reasons was, and I was kind of shocked, actually, they updated the maps in this area between, I guess, 2017 and 25 and 26, but it was before that because I was on the commission in 24. And that whole area that is where they want to build the interchange, the whole part of South County, is an A. Yes. I mean, it goes to the line. It's incredible. It's an A evacuation zone. It will be, inundated with water if we have another Milton, if we have another, these...
0: When we have another
1: when
0: Milton.
1: I should say, yes. Yeah, when it pushes up the water up the coast and comes in there. I mean, I can't even believe how it encompasses all of that area, a serious evacuation issue. So I just like to, have you all address and add to that. I threw my two cents in there.
0: It's an interchange right now to nowhere. The road it's supposed to connect to hasn't been built. Because that's supposed to be Fort Hammer Road to support some future development. But they haven't even, right now they're studying expanding urban service area. That study's still under work. The county is still trying to figure out how we're going to expand, which isn't just the commissioners and the planning commission. It's all of us. We should be deciding whether we're expanding or not. And this is in some ways just trying to get a marker in place. So they can say, hey, you approved an interchange. Now you have to approve a road. Now you have to approve my development.
1: Of course.
0: And we need to...
1: What could that interchange be?
0: And it's going through sensitive wetland areas. It's also, there's Curiosity Creek there. sensitive waterway that we have. As you said, it's right where we shouldn't be building. Now, we've seen with Milton and the other hurricanes, if you're in flood zone A, the water will come, the storm surge will come. And as we're all talking about affordability, we all pay for that cost.
1: Mm-hmm.
0: When your house gets knocked down, all of our insurance rates are going up. They're all high. Jessica, as you mentioned, people who've never flooded inland have been flooding now.
1: Mm-hmm.
0: We all pay for that. Except the developer.
1: And we pay the taxes for the roadways, for the development. And when we, one thing that I have always been, like, if they want to pull out communities and build a small, like, town with some density that's tight but has trip capture and all that stuff and outline that and have it be then surrounded. I think that was the idea of the state when they actually years ago had a lawsuit against Hillsborough County, and the state won it because at the time they considered Hillsborough County to be far more questionable in their choices. It was a whole different situation, the state being more responsible. You can't even imagine. And speaking of which, I want to say that Governor Ron DeSantis, who is, will be gone in November, but he just appointed Pat Neal very quietly. Again, his term was expiring this month.
0: Yes.
1: And he appointed him to the Judicial Nominating Committee to look at the, to have a voice in who gets picked as judges. And of course, it's very insidious.
2: Yeah. Well, part of what you're just talking about with Little Manatee South, it's disappointing because it's clear why they're doing this for Pat Neal. You have the community Sundance down there that doesn't want this.
1: Yes.
2: So who are they representing? The people that live there or these developers?
1: And I have to, there is an incredible activist there, Buddy Green.
2: Buddy?
1: Yeah.
2: Buddy's in Bob. He's amazing. There's a few people in Sundance that we've connected with that are very...
0: Want to say Corey Campbell?
2: Corey's down there, yes.
1: Uh-huh. Oh, and gone, Ralph Greenlee's.
0: Yes.
1: Which he was just, I feel sad when I think of that.
2: It is sad.
1: But they were there and they were great for so many years. There's been so many people. And Corey, you mentioned too, Corey Campbell, who has... a petition online, which has many thousands of signatures,
2: yes.
1: A petition on change.org, which is opposing the expansion of the urban service area. So people could look online for that as well.
0: And since you mentioned the urban service area, for my late night reading, because I couldn't sleep, I was reading the marketing survey for the Manatee, the Little South Manatee Extension. And what was interesting...
1: In Hillsborough County.
0: In Hillsborough County. Yeah. And I was reading the I-4 one, and what we've seen is along the I-4 corridor, we've had less growth than we thought. And then in Little Manatee South, that area, we've had more. And of course, the marketing answer is, okay, well, we need to develop the area. But for those of us in the rural, you know, working in the rural community, we know why. It's because you don't move to Knights Griffith if you want to have 5 acres, a couple horses, and chickens. Or live the rural life. It's just already too built out. Where do you go? You go to Southern Hillsborough County.
1: Mm-hmm.
0: That is the only place where you can still buy the big lots. You can get away from it all. Yes, and I think everyone accepts this. And in the marketing surveys, I think they're missing the mark. If you're living in the rural lifestyle, you understand, okay, if I'm going to the grocery store, it's a 20-minute drive.
1: Mm-hmm.
0: It doesn't.
2: We're okay with that.
0: Everyone's okay with that. That's what they're moving there for. And some of the marketing data they're doing is coming up with exactly the opposite conclusion, which is a little wrongheaded, but they won't know unless you say something and go online, take the surveys, and go to the meetings.
1: Yeah. And I do say trip capture, too, in that taking people off, which means like in the area or within reach. And I understand that's not possible so much with rural densities. But to if they want to develop, I mean, I was really pushing for, like, Waimama to redevelop some of that into more density. And people there were hugely supporting it and to achieve trip capture and everything, because it was already densely developed but didn't have infrastructure, and they had succeeded there to create those kind of centers so that everything else around it, you know, could be more protected. We will go here to Donna from Plant City, and Two Rivers. Oh, I think you're talking about, right?
5: Yeah. Well, I have a couple of comments.
1: Oh, no, rural lands. I'm sorry.
5: Regarding all of our rural lands in Hillsborough County. I wanted to make a comment. You guys were talking about South County and recently had a meeting here in the Plant City area, actually, with Commissioner Miller. And she made a comment regarding, you know, the widening and the infrastructure down there. And her excuse was, I found interesting, sounded to me like, you know, we need to keep up with the Joneses because Manatee County is approving, you know, all of these subdivisions down there. And if we don't...
1: Which people have fought there incredibly.
5: Yeah.
1: But go ahead.
5: Yeah. So she basically was like, "Well, Manatee's doing it, and they're gonna and they're gonna just push their people, you know, on our roadway. So we might as well go ahead and make some money on it and allow people to." This is what she said.
1: I understand.
5: A recent meet and greet, and I was like, I was in shock. I was like, "This is crazy." And she stands at, you know, "Oh well, moratoriums don't work. You can vote me out, but even if you vote me out, you know, someone else is going to come in and have to have the blinders ripped, you know, off their eyes, and they're going to have the same opinions we have." As she went on to say that she was raised at a family where her dad, you know, was into development. And I know she's lives in the Plant City area where, you know, and near where I live. But I really feel like, you know, we definitely have to look where the money's at. And we're not here to keep up with the Joneses, that's for sure. And I can say one thing where I live, you know, all the traffic now, like, we're focused in South County, and I-4 is an atrocity. You know, coming through Plant City, it used to be you expected to have that bumper-to-bumper traffic, you know, if you got to Kissimmee. You know, we're
1: talking, right.
5: But now Plant City is the new Kissimmee.
1: Mm-hmm.
5: And, but yet they're focusing on South County where we don't have the population that we have. And, yeah, I mean, where I live, Knights Griffin now is pretty much standing traffic, you know, any day of the week, really. I can tell the status of I-4 by looking out my front door.
1: And it is unfortunately so easy for them to ignore all these infrastructure needs. In fact, to the point that I don't know how many county commissioners have said it, but this whole thing about not providing property taxes, which is insane and makes no sense at all. I mean,
5: where
1: could go on.
5: Where is the money going to come from?
1: Exactly.
5: That's definitely a concern.
1: It's not even there now. And
5: absolutely.
1: There's a lack of infrastructure that's unbelievable, and there would be no place to get it from. Basically, states have three places, and that's sales tax, property tax, and income tax. We're one of the nine states without income taxes, and I've asked audiences before, name the states that have no property taxes, because no one can.
0: None.
1: And by the way, we rank...
5: There could be some type of relief.
1: Yeah.
5: You know, for our elder community, believe that. And I definitely say that we should have, you know, that property owners should have some property rights. But coming from my experience, we've had two different properties taken eminent domain for road widening projects
1: over
5: my lifetime. And it would be like, you know, well, what's the great, you know, the greater good for, you know, the common good or whatever, the greater people or whatever the saying goes. But then let's look at that the same way, the infrastructure. Okay, well, we don't have, especially like Two Rivers, you know, they want to take a potential of, you know, 700 homes and put 4,000 homes. And then they're going to come back and say, oh, wait, we don't really want 4,000. We want an additional 3,000 because we want to put in multifamily homes. And then, oh, wait, you know, we have a tourist destination north, because that's what they said. I was in shock. I went to the same meeting that Carl went to. And the commissioners, the planning commissioners in Pasco County blew my mind. One, the fact that he actually said, the planning commissioner Gray, he told people in the audience, if you're going to come up here and just talk about water, we're not going to allow you to speak.
0: That was 100% true.
1: Uh-huh.
5: Unbelievable. People can go back.
1: Which is a violation of your First Amendment rights and the rules and everything else.
5: Beyond a shadow of a doubt. And there was.
1: But I'm sure it intimidated some people, probably.
5: Right. He's like, don't come up here and talk about water. So then another lady came up and said, well, I'm going to talk about water. And then he got smart and was like, you can't have a flood and you can't have it both ways. You can't say we're flooding, oh, but we're in a major drought. So you can't have a flooding when you have a major drought. And I'm like, here we have an elder gentleman who claims that he's a Florida native sitting on a board that I'm assuming he was appointed to. My son was there who spoke. He's 15. And he's like, Mom, that guy made himself look like the stupidest person I've ever seen in my life to make those comments. And I was like, you know, there's a general public, honestly, that have no idea how to get involved. And I think for your show, I appreciate you for bringing Carl on and bringing Jessica on. But I feel like, you know, in this day and age, where we do have, you know, all kind of media sources out there, there are still people who do not know how to get involved. And I think that it's important. You know, they say the educated consumer is the best consumer. And I think it's time, you know, for people to start being educated, because all of a sudden they'll see, you know, housing being built and like, oh, my.

0: full-time job once you get involved. And, you know, it doesn't seem like it should have to be, but unfortunately, you know, people are, I'm always taken by people's dedication and willingness to, you know, do this. And I don't know if you heard, but Jessica has 15,000 people as followers.
1: It takes a community. Like, thank you to all my neighbors.
0: And is that on Facebook? That's on Facebook. And then the name of the site again?
1: It's Preserver Olithia. It's on Facebook.
0: And Carl, you have 700?
2: 700. We're a group. Slightly different structure in Facebook.
0: I see.
2: Stop Two Rivers Over Development.
0: Mm-hmm.
2: You just type into the search, join us. We will help with people getting involved. We got great people like Donna who are going to be posting. And I will ask the listeners, Donna brought this up. Please don't drive past those signs. Stop and take a look at the signs. They post the signs out 500 feet from where they're going to develop. Stop, take a picture. If you see something, say something, because that's a lot of times the only warning we get without just watching the agendas that come out often on the Friday before the meeting. We really need the public to start watching those signs.
0: And we're going to take one phone call here really fast. I see. They didn't stay on, but we do have a text, and this ridiculous property tax thing makes perfect sense when you just look at it from the grab from Tallahassee, yet another handout to the donor class. Because the big savers will be the more expensive your property is, your value is, that is the people that will say that's why they want to expand the urban service area, because they will pay a tax commensurate with already having infrastructure in place and density, which is a little different. And that was the idea of it. When they don't, the rural tax structure was supposed to be for places that aren't having huge allowances for density. So that they're trying to get have their cake and eat it too.
2: Yes.
0: It's the grab of money and everything else is just kind of crazy. So thank you for calling, Donna.
1: Thank you, Donna.
3: Thank you.
0: And we have only a few minutes left here. So I just want to make sure, again, I've luckily found this, but on Thursday, July 23rd, 6 to 8 p.m. at Dr. Earl J. Leonard High School in Ruskin, that's going to be the hearing on the interchange, I believe. And Saturday, July 25th, that's interesting, 11 a.m. to 2 p.m. I guess there's many people that could make that, that maybe couldn't make the other times, but also at Leonard High School to weigh in on the third round of community meetings. These are hosted by Hillsborough County, so that would be very good ones to go to. So that's this Thursday, 6 to 8 at Earl Leonard. Saturday, July 25th, so this coming Saturday from 11 to 2 at Earl Leonard. And Monday, July 27th from 6 to 7:30. That's going to be a virtual meeting held by the county. And I guess these are looking at the idea of expanding the rural service area, which for any of the issues that you all represent would be very bad. And for all the taxpayers of Hillsborough County would be have a serious impact. So we only have a couple minutes left here. Would you like to close here, Carl Bailey, with other information?
2: Yeah, I'll be short. Thank you again. This is a growing issue, and we don't have a lot of time. For all the listeners out there, get involved. If you see something, say something. You can meet us all online. And if you do attend any of these meetings, wear red. We've adopted that. And Jessica, over to you.
1: Oh, just thank you. Thank you for having us. Thank you to my community, my neighbors. You guys are all awesome. And thank you again.
0: And you are listening to WMNF Tampa. This is Pat Kemp hosting Making Connections for Patricia Alonzo. And thank you for all the texts and calls. And we'll be going shortly to the NPR News.

0: Live from NPR News in Washington, I'm Nora Rahm. Supreme Court Justices Elena Kagan and Amy Coney Barrett are testifying before a House panel at this hour on the High Court's request for next year's budget. It includes millions more to beef up security. Judges around the country have seen an increase in threats of violence. Justice Kagan began her statement on another topic. Republican Senator Lindsey Graham, who died unexpectedly over the weekend, recalling when she was confirmed.
1: One would not expect such a cross-party, if you will, vote, certainly from somebody from a deep red or deep blue state. And yet, Senator Graham voted for me.
0: Later today, on the Senate side of the Capitol, Graham's sister, Darlene Graham, will be sworn in to finish his term, which ends in January. Local and state leaders in Maine are demanding federal immigration authorities leave the state after a man was shot to death by agents yesterday in the city of Biddeford. Maine Public's Peter McGuire reports.
2: Maine House Speaker Ryan Fecteau, a Democrat who represents Biddeford, channeled the community's anger at the killing of a 26-year-old originally from Columbia.
3: This is my message to the federal government. Get out of our state. Get out of our city.
2: Governor Janet Mills called Immigration and Customs Enforcement reckless, saying, quote, this has to end. In a statement, the Department of Homeland Security says the man was attempting to flee in a vehicle and, quote, fearing for public safety, an officer discharged his weapon. The office of Maine Senator Angus King says DHS Secretary Mark Wayne Mullen indicated the man killed was not the target of the enforcement action. For NPR News, I'm Peter McGuire in Biddeford, Maine.
0: U.S. Central Command said in a statement that it completed a round of strikes targeting military installations in at least six Iranian cities yesterday. This was the third consecutive night the U.S. has attacked Iran. Iran has responded by targeting U.S. bases in the Gulf and Jordan. This comes as President Trump said the U.S. would reestablish a blockade on Iranian ships moving through the Strait of Hormuz. NPR's Hadil El-Shelchi reports.
4: Iran responded to the U.S. strikes with its own attacks on Gulf countries on Tuesday. The Emirati Ministry of Defense said that two of its tankers were targeted by Iranian cruise missiles while transiting the shipping lane of the Strait of Hormuz's Omani waters. It said one person was killed. U.S. Central Command said that more than 50,000 U.S. service members are deployed across the Middle East, remaining, quote, vigilant, lethal, and ready. President Trump said on Monday that the U.S. will now be known as, quote, the guardian of the Hormuz Strait, and that while other countries will be able to move through the waterway, the U.S. would charge a 20% toll on cargo. Iran has vowed to keep control of the strait. Hadil Al-Shalchi, NPR News, Istanbul.
0: This is NPR News. It's Bastille Day in France, marking the storming of the prison in 1789, helping to spark the French Revolution. This is Emmanuel Macron's last Bastille Day as the French president. He welcomed leaders from dozens of countries for a parade in the streets of Paris, designed to show Europe's united support for Ukraine and its military strength. Ukrainian President Volodymyr Zelensky is among the leaders, and Ukrainian troops marched in the parade. The first semifinal match of the Men's World Cup soccer tournament kicks off this afternoon in Texas, when France takes on Spain. Steve Futterman reports.
5: On paper, this is a dream matchup. Before the World Cup began, many felt France and Spain were the top two teams. France has been the most impressive World Cup squad so far, led by the great Kylian Mbappe, who has 8 goals. Spain, on the other hand, has been led by its defense. In 5 of its 6 matches, it has held the opposition scoreless, all while getting just 1 goal from its young star Lamine Yamal. Yamal turned 19 yesterday. He wears number 19. Spanish fans are hoping today's the day he gets going offensively. Tomorrow, the second semifinal takes place, England versus Argentina. For NPR News, I'm Steve Futterman at the World Cup in Arlington, Texas.
0: It's the All-Star break in Major League Baseball. Jordan Walker of the St. Louis Cardinals won the annual Home Run Derby in Philadelphia last night, beating Kyle Schwarber of the Phillies. The All-Star game will be tonight in Philadelphia. I'm Nora Rahm, NPR News in Washington.
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10: Welcome to the Big Gay Radio Show. My name is Chris Gorman. I'm your show twink here, joined by a very beautiful, vivacious Vin Swasian.
11: I really love that you think I'm beautiful.
10: Yes, you are.
11: Happy International Non-Binary People's Day.
10: Oh, yes. So I actually have a question for you. Mm. So you look rather twinkish.
11: Thanks.
10: So, forgive me, and I hope I am not, you know, coming off a little bit too transphobic. Can trans men be turned into twinks?
11: Can we be turned into twinks?
10: When you transition, can you be a twink?
11: I feel like we define it better sometimes.
10: Yeah, so I agree.
11: I don't think that's offensive at all.
10: So secondary to this, do you think lesbians can be a lady twink?
11: Ooh, that's a really good question.
10: Because I'm at the gay bar, and I saw some lady girls going ahead and at the bar, and I'm like, you look more like a twink than I do.
11: Okay, so is that like masculine to like presenting feminine?
10: I don't know.
11: Like,
10: really,
11: I don't understand.
10: I don't understand it either.
11: Lady twink.
10: You might have
11: to do a little more research.
10: I'd like to do a little bit more into what they identify as, because it's not necessarily.
11: Is it like a stud that's like
10: not
11: feminine?
10: A stud. Yeah, I mean, yeah, a little bit more feminine. A stud.
11: Wouldn't that just be a girl?
10: I don't know. No, it's not a girl. Because from the back, I thought it was a twink.
11: Valid. Oh, yeah, I don't know. Lesbians, let us know.
10: Yes,
11: if lesbians. You're listening.
10: Anyways, who's our guest in the studio today?
11: Listen, I'm really excited to have this guy here. This is my homie. This is someone that I make music with. This is someone who I have warriored in spirit with. So please welcome from the Coexist concert series that we're going to be putting together. This is Wave. What's up,
12: guys? Thank you for having me. I really appreciate it.
10: Hey. We are so happy to have you. Well, I do have a couple little announcements that I want to make. Obviously, we are one trans queen of radio short on this episode. Unfortunately, Miss Esme Russell is currently dealing with some family issues, and we send her our love right now.
11: Love you, Esme.
10: We love you, Miss Esme. Please stay safe. And I want to go ahead and also do another shout out. On the after show last week, we went ahead and reported on the Friends of Strays animal shelter that went ahead and had $2 million vetoed in the state budget by Ron DeSantis. I improperly reported that they raised $6 million. However, they've only raised $4 million and need that additional $2 million to be able to complete their fundraising goals in order to go ahead and do all this, the amazing work that they're doing in terms of renovating their space.
11: So where can they go?
10: So friendsofstrays.org/donate is where they can go, where anybody can go ahead and get more information about donating. Friends of Strays is also... we're going to have them on the show eventually as well, but I always want to go ahead and make sure that we are reporting on the most proper and sensible things. So I apologize for the confusion, but much love to Friends of Strays. Hopefully you can go ahead and continue to do the work that you're doing, because you're doing an amazing job.
11: Let's get to work, community. Let's get it up to 6 million.
10: Yes, and I also want to go ahead and give a nice special shout out. Our amazing friends over at Ruth Eckert Hall went ahead and gave us technically, they gave us two additional pairs of tickets, so four pairs of tickets to give away over three separate shows.
13: Okay.
10: So today, we're going to give away two pairs of tickets to RuPaul's Drag Race Work the World Tour, and that's going to happen on February 19th at Ruth Eckerd Hall. It's going to feature Miss Van G, Jules Sparkles, Morphine Love Dion, Roxy Andrews, Plain Jane, and surprise guests from RuPaul's Drag Race Season 19, and it's all hosted by Asia O'Hara. So, you can go ahead and get those tickets, but not now. Not now. We're going to do that later. We're going to do that a little bit later.
13: You got to wait on it.
10: You got to wait on it.
11: Stay listening, y'all.
10: Vin, what is the Coexist concert series? What are you trying to put together? What is this?
11: So, okay, it started with music. It started with an album. It started with me getting connected with this guy right here, and then we just wanted to put together our own music. We wanted to get people together, and we wanted to bring people from different cultures and different angles of music into the same space. So we started with the Stories EP, which is now available for streaming on all music streaming platforms, Spotify, Apple Music, iHeartRadio. And from there, we've just been making music together like baking, dude. What is it to you, Wave?
13: I think honestly it may even like go far back, even a little further back than that, even before the Stories, our EP. So I really think it, like when we first met, you know, that might have been the seed of everything, you know, to actually having like the Coexist now to even become of what it's doing right now today. You know, we have like two different styles, we come from two different worlds, and our music is a great example of how you can combine worlds and exist and create something like really good, you know?
11: Yeah.
13: I think our music is a great example of two different worlds just like making a whole different world. And they're like, hold on guys, this is good.
11: Yeah.
13: I didn't even know something like this could exist.
11: Yeah.
13: You know? So from there, and people just really gravitate into our music, you know, we were like, we gotta just take this feeling and something like this and like make it a reality, you know? How can we bring this into like the real world, you know, and just have everybody from just different worlds come into one and exist in one universe, you know?
11: Yeah, absolutely. I know for when we met, I was definitely into creating in a space of like my alternative indie like folk music at the time, and I fell in love with the way that you rap, bro. You know? So, like, tell us a little bit about what your world looks like in music.
13: Okay, so my world.
11: Who are you?
13: Man,
11: who is Wave?
13: You know, so Wave, you know, WAVE. That's me. You know, for the ones that don't know, you know, my music. I like to say, you know, I'm pretty versatile with my music. I am a rapper. I'm also a battle rapper too. At the same time period, I'm really in love with just being a lyricist. You know, punchlines, metaphors, schemes, and stuff like that. But when it comes to like actually creating art, I wanted to kind of just step outside of what I was kind of just used to a little bit, you know, most of the time period. So coming into like a rapper, I was, you know, Eminem, Lil Wayne, and artists of that nature would inspire me to be like, you know what, let me just come in here with some hard bars and lyrics. But, you know, I'm not just one type of person. I feel like I'm so much more. So I wanted to kind of express myself in different ways. So I will say when me and you connected, you gave me like that opportunity, I think, for myself to kind of like write and experience a different form of like music within like kind of just getting. Sorry, I apologize. This is fire, guys. But, you know, this was something just kind of different, you know? So I was never able to kind of just get that deep, and you allowed me to kind of get into that area, you
11: know? Thank you,
13: so man. I appreciate you. So the music, you know, I'm always adapting, I'm always growing, but I think within the new genres and different genres that I listen to, I get better myself too as well, you know?
11: Yeah, thank you, man.
13: Yeah,
11: thank you for saying that.
13: Definitely
11: I can say the
13: you.
11: Same because I feel like I've struggled with play. You know, I struggled with the fun part of music. Every time I dived into music, it was always for therapy, for my own therapy. Mm. It was like, let me let out my journal onto this like guitar. Let me let my journal out on this piano, and like, let me get deep with myself. And also like in positive and negative ways, you know, like the energy in my music was always positive and or negative, but it was always so deep. So when I got to connect with you, it was so playful. Mm-hmm. It was like, so there was a lot of freedom there that I didn't know I could access. So it was really cool. It was really awesome to witness. The other thing too that I really find important, and Chris, I think you'll really appreciate this, is like the biggest reason as to why I appreciate this brotherhood so much is because you don't see me any differently as just like a bro.
13: Oh, yeah, 100%, bro. 100%, you know?
11: For a trans man, that's like, that's pinnacle. You know what I mean? Like, for you to not see me as anything else but like your bro is a gift to me, you know? I have experienced in the music industry a lot like criticism from when people know what I am. So a lot of times I don't share who I am and what I do. I just share that this is like, this is the craft. And if you need this for your music, then, you know, find me. But they don't know what I do in my business and who I am as a musician. And so the opportunity to have been able to share that with you, like this is not just allyship right here. This is like accompliceship. You know what I mean?
13: Yeah.
11: Is that the right word for it? Accompliceship?
13: We're going to make it.
10: You are getting really close to me having to hit the dump button.
11: What do you mean?
10: You have to be a little bit more harder on your P's.
11: Accomplish.
10: Okay, anyways, moving on. Anyways, yeah. You guys are keeping me on it today.
13: Yeah.
10: So, the beach party. What is the beach party? What's that?
13: So, the beach party is a get together. You know, you can consider it as a beach kickback, you know? So, we're going to have music playing, Florida, baby. You know how to
11: while supplies last.
13: You know? Indeed. You know, when they're gone, they're gone. So, definitely get there early and get there on time, guys. But really, it's to bring everybody together so everybody can enjoy time with each other. You know what I'm saying? Just have a fun time, you know? When you were kids, it didn't matter, you know, what you look like or what was going on. It was like, are you playing outside?
11: Yeah.
13: You know, you got a ball? Cool. We got a frisbee. Let's put it together, you know? Or if not, now there's more people to play tag, you know? So in general, just kind of bringing that energy to like as adults, because we still, like, I'm a person that believes in energy, you know? So within this, you know, kick back this beach day that we're doing, we want everybody of all kinds, all natures. If you want to vibe out and have some fun, then you're the right person for this, you know? And that's what the people that we're talking to, and that's what the kind of thing that we want to do would coexist. So this is kind of the first step of showing like, hey, something like this can exist and it can keep going, you know?
11: Our intention is to be putting together concerts to bring different artists from different angles of music, from different genres of music, into the same building and to just literally witness coexisting together. So the hopes is, you know, we'll be playing music from our album. We'll have some of our featured artists there, and we'll be playing music from their albums as well. It's just an opportunity for us to appreciate our local music, our local entertainment, and also see what the future of music and community looks like. So we're excited for it. And so at the beach.
10: When is it?
11: Well, it's going to be this upcoming Sunday. Sunday, July 19th. It's going to be from 5 to 9 at Picnic Island. And you can find all of that information. We have a Facebook page. So if you look up facebook.com/coexist concert series, you'll be able to see what we've got going on. And you can also find it on my socials. You can find it on Wave socials. Plug your socials, man.
13: Definitely. So my socials, Facebook is Wave Young. WAVE, that's me. You know, young, because I stay young forever. All right. And then my Instagram is wave_4. My Twitter is, what is my Twitter actually? You know, wave for real, yo. That's the number 4. And then my YouTube. Oh, yeah, I need my YouTube. So my YouTube is Wave Talks for You, the number 4, the letter U.
11: There we go. There we go.
10: So, Mr. Vin, I want to go ahead and jump into Lindsey Graham. You want
11: to
10: talk about Lindsey Graham?
11: I knew you were going to. I just learned about this yesterday. So, him passing away, I just learned.
10: Well, it was a sudden and quick illness, and you never know. You never know.
11: I mean, I had a feeling you were going to go this way, too.
10: So,
11: where are the conspiracies, everyone?
10: I'm not a person to peddle conspiracies. I'm not. However, there...
14: There's a question mark there. There's a little bit question mark, but it's fun. But I also want to go ahead and I want to talk about a report. I think this was sent to, this was sent to LGBTQ Nation. A transgender author and self-identified former sex worker claims that Senator Lindsey Graham allegedly paid her for sexual encounters while wearing red lingerie, making her the second person to publicly allege a sexual relationship with Lindsey Graham. I think that the NDAs are expiring and more people are going to come out about this.
13: What was
14: this.
13: The date on that again?
11: Right.
13: We're good.
11: Listen, I don't think that, okay, just as a human being, I don't think that we should make fun of anybody passing away. Right?
13: Oh, 100%.
11: Just the reality that like their existence was here to teach us something, right? And at the same time, the universe does a filtering of the world for a reason in perfect timing, always. So, you know, I do wish well for his family, and I'm saddened for the loss. And at the same time, I hope that this teaches people something, whatever it's going to be. I don't know.
14: I just think that if he wanted to, you know, be remembered for love and kindness, he would peddle that.
11: And he didn't.
14: So if you want my honest opinion about anybody who passes away, your reputation should always precede you.
13: Okay.
14: Of course, and yeah. In your obituary, it should not be they were anti a certain demographic of people or anti or pro racism or white supremacist or anything along those lines. If my name comes along those lines like and is associated with that stuff, I'm not feeling like I'm happy. I don't think that I'm going to go into I'm not going to a happy place. I don't think that.
11: No, I do wonder like and we talk about this quite often like how people can just blatantly be racist out loud. So, like, I do wonder what his grave post is going to say. You know what I mean? I wonder what it's going to say.
14: Lindsey Graham, a bottom.
11: A racist bottom. A racist bottom
14: allegedly.
11: In the closet.
14: Allegedly.
11: Allegedly. Allegedly.
14: Allegedly.
13: Nothing's been proven yet, yeah.
14: Jesus.
11: Only in the daytime.
14: You know? Only in the daytime.
11: At the nighttime, the taste might change.
13: See,
11: allegedly.
13: You know.
14: I really do miss Esme because I know for a fact
11: we needed her in this conversation.
14: She would have such a good conversation with this because if we were talking about this a couple days ago when the news broke and it was I do feel bad for their family because obviously their family's not the person who peddled the stuff that you know he did.
11: Right.
14: But, yeah, you never know.
11: I am sure that there are people in his family, and I say this with so much grace, but I'm sure that there is family that feels a relief in the freedom of his passing. Like, I don't know. For me, it's like, okay, maybe there's less judgment now. Because he spoke very loudly about judgment, so I hope he has family that's like feeling relief that he is like freed from that judgment. That's where my brain goes.
14: Well, the governor went ahead and appointed his sister to be his replacement. So we'll see what she peddles. Because I don't want to. So when I die, I don't want my sister to be looked at as like having the same beliefs as I do, and I don't want vice versa. So let's give people the benefit of the doubt. Exactly. Another fun one, Mitch McConnell.
11: God, I haven't even done enough research for this.
14: The Schrodinger's turtle.
13: Same.
14: He's went ahead and
11: tell me more.
14: He posted that he fell. And that's what, and then developed a mild case of pneumonia. And that's why he's been in the hospital for the last month.
13: From falling
14: and pneumonia.
13: Ah.
14: For the last month. Mm.
11: But he took a picture with the newspaper that day.
14: Yes, and he took a picture with the Washington Post sports section.
11: Yeah, I'm seeing it now.
14: I don't know. You know it's a bad thing when you have to post a proof of life picture.
13: You know, right. He's like, I'm doing good. I got the smile on me.
14: I'm alive. Yay. All right, great. You're alive. Get out of office.
11: Right. There's
14: You're old. What are you doing?
13: Time to pack him up.
14: Pack it up! Get out of here!
11: I wonder when that comes to mind for them. Like, okay, are you okay? Okay, now we take the picture. But are you okay now? No, you'll look better in like an hour. We'll take the picture then. Like that, where my brain goes is like, what's the process?
14: I don't know. I really wish that, I mean, if there's like, you know, a kidnapping or something like that, that's when I like a proof of life. I don't like a senator having to post a month after he mysteriously disappears into the back of a ambulance.
10: Yeah.
14: And I don't want that.
10: Yeah.
14: Like, and that's on both sides. I want to go ahead and clarify this.
10: Yeah.
14: It is on both sides because, and I love Bernie Sanders. But he's old.
11: Right.
14: But that said, when was the last time you saw the article of Bernie Sanders falling and being hospitalized and going missing for a month?
13: This is right, though.
11: That's true. Mm. That's true. Because he does talk about health, too.
14: He does.
11: Yeah.
14: So,
11: listen, if you're young and you're listening to this, and this might be the calling of you stepping into politics, I encourage it. I'm not the one to step into politics, but I love to educate myself with it. And if you're young and you're seeing all of these guys, like, struggling in their health and they're in politics, and this is the sign to be like, hey, maybe I can step into politics.
14: See, the funny thing is that it's not even the young generation that needs to step up.
10: Huh.
14: It's anybody that's not
11: anybody. Anybody that loves humanity. 80
14: years old. Like, if you are under the age of 60 and even considering it, just do it.
11: If you love humanity, if you are of the human race.
14: Regardless of party, and I will consistently say this, because honestly, I will always say the voters should absolutely go ahead and be the decision maker of anything.
11: Right.
14: So if you democracy. Have like the ability to go ahead and commit yourself, which it isn't, it is a huge commitment to run for politics.
11: Yeah.
14: It takes a lot to go ahead and run a campaign.
10: Right. Yeah.
14: It's not something that you can just go ahead and do part-time. That's a full-time commitment.
11: It is, yeah.
13: And apparently, if you're stepping into it, you gotta be careful how you fall, because, you know, you could be gone
11: for a few months.
13: I'm just saying, guys, we gotta look at everything at all corners here, all right? This may be one guy, but it could happen to you, all right? Watch how you step into it.
14: But these same people went ahead and ostracized Joe Biden for falling down the stairs and all the things that Joe Biden has done.
11: Yeah, that's true.
14: It's hypocritical.
13: You know?
14: Sleepy McConnell.
11: The next video that we should do of an advertisement for Big Gay Radio is you tripping and falling.
13: Yeah. And into where?
11: We should do that.
14: Anyways, you want to go ahead and give out some tickets, Mr. Vin?
11: I think it's a good idea.
14: Oh, I think we got a pair of tickets to give away.
11: I think
14: away.
11: It's about time.
13: Oh, snaps.
14: Yep. So we're going to go ahead and give away a nice pair of tickets to RuPaul's Drag Race Work the World Tour happening at Ruth Eckert Hall Friday, February 19th, 2027. Going to be featuring performances of Miss Vanjie, Jules Sparkles, Morphine Love Dion, Roxy Andrews, Plain Jane, and surprise guests from RuPaul's Drag Race Season 19, all hosted by Asia O'Hara. I can't wait for this show, and I really want to go ahead and give out some tickets. That's why I made sure that we got more to give away.
11: Hey,
14: so if you do not win these tickets this time, make sure to stay tuned because you're going to have a second opportunity.
11: Let's
14: go ahead and give away these tickets right now. Mm-hmm. So if you call 813-239-9663, 813-239-9663, 813-239-9663. The fourth caller, because we got four pairs of tickets, the fourth caller is going to get these tickets. 813-239-9663. Thank you so much, Ruth Eckert Hall. Let's go ahead and throw it over to Claire Leeson from Project No Labels for our big gay news, then over to Joanna Grosso for our community calendar, Joe on the Go. We'll be right back.
15: I'm Claire Leeson from Project No Labels, and this is your LGBTQ+ news from around the country and right here in Tampa Bay. In Maine, from the Associated Press, a federal appeals court has ruled that private religious schools receiving public funding must comply with the state's anti-discrimination laws, including protections based on sexual orientation, gender identity, and religion. The case involved two Christian schools that argued they should have been exempt from the Human Rights Act because some of its requirements conflict with their religious beliefs, including policies affecting LGBTQ+ students. The court largely upheld a lower court's ruling, finding that schools accepting public tuition funds must follow the state's non-discrimination requirements. The decision follows a 2022 U.S. Supreme Court ruling that allowed religious schools to participate in Maine's public tuition assistance program. In Virginia, from the Washington Blade, juries in two separate civil trials awarded more than $1 million in damages to a gay teacher and an LGBTQ supportive parent after finding they were falsely accused online of involvement in crimes against children. The lawsuits were filed against the Virginia Project, a conservative political action committee, and its founder, David Gordon. According to the lawsuits, the defendants repeatedly used social media to falsely label the two as members of a child abduction ring and a so-called grooming gang. Both plaintiffs are active with Fairfax County Public Schools Pride, an organization that advocates for LGBTQ plus supportive school policies. In international news, also from the Washington Blade, Egyptian authorities refused to allow an LGBTQ plus cruise to dock in Alexandria. The Scarlet Lady, chartered by Atlantis Events, was turned away after departing Athens earlier this month. The ship had also been denied entry into ports in Turkey before continuing its itinerary. LGBTQ plus advocates say the incident reflects ongoing discrimination against LGBTQ plus people in both countries. And finally, in Russia, from LGBTQ Nation, viewers have noticed that a famous SpongeBob SquarePants scene had been altered for Russian television. In the original episode, SpongeBob creates a rainbow while talking about imagination. In the Russian version, the rainbow has been replaced with a plain yellow arc. While the scene has no connection to LGBTQ plus pride, many believe the edit was made to comply with Russia's law banning so-called LGBTQ plus propaganda. The censorship comes amid a broader crackdown that has expanded restrictions on LGBTQ plus expression and in 2023 labeled the so-called international LGBT movement as a terrorist organization. Please remember to stay safe and treat yourself and others with kindness. This has been your LGBTQ plus news for the Big Gay Radio Show. I'm Claire Leeson on 88.5 WMNF Tampa.
16: Hey, Tampa Bay, it's Joanna Grosso with Joe on the Go Tampa Bay, your weekly guide to what's happening around the area. 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For more information behind the scenes and weekly updates, follow along on Instagram at Joe on the Go Tampa Bay. 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
14: Welcome back to the Big Gay Radio Show. My name is Chris Corman. I am your show twink here, joined by the very late, vivacious Vin Swasian.
11: Right? I'm not late.
14: You're late. You're late. You're
11: okay,
14: late.
11: I'm a little
14: you're
11: late. I'm like 2.5 seconds.
14: Boo. We're also joined by Wave. Welcome into the studio.
11: Wave. Who's also late.
14: You're all late.
11: It was my fault. It was my fault.
13: Is a wave ever late?
11: That's true. Timing is everything.
14: I don't know. I do not know. But we gave away tickets to RuPaul's Drag Race.
11: Let's go.
14: That was a lot of fun. If you want to go ahead and win those tickets as well, we are going to give away a little bit more in a couple bits.
11: Stay tuned, y'all. Stay tuned.
14: But I want to go ahead and talk about something really cool. And it's you know, a little scene practice that I've been kind of like wanting to see happen, especially with the Trump lawyers, especially when it comes to them, you know, doing stuff like just blatantly ignoring court orders.
11: Okay.
14: Like, so right now, a federal judge ruled that President Donald Trump's $10 billion lawsuit against the IRS over the leak of his tax returns was filed for an improper purpose, calling it an exercise in self-dealing and referring one of his lawyers for possible disciplinary action. U.S. District Judge Kathleen Williams and Trump said Trump improperly sued a federal agency that was under his own administration's control, undermining the requirement that opposing sides in a lawsuit have genuinely adverse interests. The judge also rejected a settlement that would have granted Trump immunity from the IRS audits and created a $1.776 billion fund for people claiming they were victims of government weaponization, saying the court could not legitimize that agreement. Yep. Attorney Alejandro Brito was referred to the Florida bar for possible discipline, while another lawyer, Daniel Epstein, was barred from filing new cases in the Southern District of Florida for up to a year. Mr. Vin Swasian, what's up? What's your perspective?
11: I'm getting caught up on AP News, on AP Politics, and this is wild. Does it surprise you?
14: No, because if you go ahead and blatantly just ignore the courts, you know, you're going to get discipline.
11: Hello, like, I'm really glad that the opportunity is to be able to compensate. Like, thank you so much. But yeah, I think it's like, I think it's wild. I think there's, okay, if you're listening and you think that Trump and money equals responsibility, like, come on, we have to think to a certain extent that that's just not going to work out. I think that there is a part of us that gets to really understand that if it's happening right in front of us, mm-hmm. how can we ignore it? Like, if you see this man blatantly ignoring laws and thinking that he can maneuver things to his way, and then we just get to blindly trust that and then think our money is going to be spent in proper ways. Hello? Can we, like, can we think?
14: Miss Esme, are you online too?
11: What?
18: I am online.
11: Oh, Esme, hi.
14: What's up, Miss Esme? How are you doing? How's your mother?
18: All right. My mom's all right. I mean, she's hanging in there. She's 89 years old. What do you want? 89 years old, you know, she's going to have health problems. So she's got some dizzy spells that they can't figure out where they're coming from. So she was dehydrated last night. I just got out of the hospital like at 7 o'clock in the morning.
11: Wow.
18: Home. I took a shower, changed clothes, and went right back to the hospital.
11: Wow. So, I hope she's okay.
18: I'm actually in a little cubbyhole here, near the nurse's station, but, how's everybody doing over there today at WMNF, the Big K Radio Show?
14: Miss Esme, I got a question for you. What's your perspective on Lindsey Graham?
18: Oh my God! So here's what I really think about Lindsey Graham. Lindsey Graham was a closeted homosexual.
14: Allegedly.
11: Allegedly.
18: Allegedly. Yeah, and he spent his whole life, you know, making it so difficult for the LGBTQ plus community. You know, he was never voting in our favor in anything, you know, but aside from that, you know, he was a man that at one time he was a good, decent, respectable, admired Republican. He was on the John McCain level, and then something happened to him. He got on The View, they call it the invasion of the body snatchers.
11: Oh my gosh.
18: Yeah, it's like they put him in a pod, and when he came out, he was somebody else.
11: Boy.
18: And I'm not mad at him that he supports Trump. I'm mad at him that he supports Trump on everything. You mean to tell me that that everything Trump does is good? Come on.
14: Well, no, it's
18: not good.
14: It's an undying loyalty to Donald Trump as opposed to the undying loyalty of the Constitution and your constituents.
18: Yeah, yeah. Yeah, I miss the old John McCain, the Romneys, the Mitt Romney Republicans. God.
11: The respectful era of Republicans,
18: Yeah, even a good old George Bush. They were, you know, I didn't agree with them, but they weren't. I always say the same thing. They weren't scary.
11: Right.
18: They didn't scare me. You know, Lindsey Graham was scary. Lindsey Graham was like, if Trump said, well, just blow it all up, you'll go, yeah, let's just blow it up.
11: And Shameless. Oh. I think that was the part that was very scary about Lindsey Graham. Similar to how Trump is scary, is that they're shameless about it.
18: Yeah, they're scary. Mm-hmm. You know, George Bush never scared me. Romney never scared me. McCain never. But there's plenty. There's a whole list of them that never scared me. You know, So the problem is not being Republican. The problem is being re-Trumplican.
11: Re-Trumplican. I like that one. I've not heard that one yet. That's a good one.
18: Yeah, that's the problem. But listen, guys, I just want to say I love you guys so much, and I'm so proud of you. You all sound so good. Oh, my God.
11: I was really hoping that you were going to hit on my friend here, but...
18: I never listened to the show because I'm working, so I'm like in the show. I don't listen, but y'all sound so good.
11: We miss you.
18: I miss you too so much. I love you guys, and thank you for the support and the calls and everything. And keep my mom in your prayers. She's going to get better. You know, this is not it.
11: Absolutely. Yeah. We're praying for
18: it. Because if it was it, I would tell you. I really think this is it. No, it's not it. She's still too mean. Oh, she's in her business.
11: That's funny.
18: No. This is not it. But, you know, she's just old. You know, when you're 89 years old, you can't, you know, she's just very fragile, delicate.
11: It's funny that you say that, Esme, because did you know today is Pandemonium Day?
18: Your day.
13: Pandemonium.
18: Her nurse is South Asian.
11: Oh, okay. Yeah, she's in good hands.
18: Filipino. Is it Filipino South Asian?
11: Yes. Yeah.
18: Yeah.
11: Filipinos are commonly known to be great nurses, so she's in good hands. God,
18: this lady is wonderful. Oh, she was petting her last night like a puppy dog. You're going to be okay, girl.
11: Healing touch.
13: Right.
18: Yeah, and I'm thinking to myself, she kept saying, "You're a good girl. You're a good girl." My mom is a dog.
11: That is so funny. That is so. I hope that she gets better soon, Miss Esme.
18: I hope so too. I love you guys. Have a wonderful show.
11: It's good to hear you.
18: And I'll talk to you next week, God willing.
14: Love you, Miss Esme.
18: Back in the studio. Bye bye.
11: Love you. Bye.
14: I was half expecting her to be like, "Yeah, now I'm gonna go ahead and get my mom a pup hood or a fursuit head."
11: She'd gift it to her as a goodwill gift.
14: Gift it to her as a goodwill gift. Anyways, let's talk about E. Jean Carroll. This is a fun one. Before we give away those tickets, a federal judge has ruled that E. Jean Carroll can collect the $5.8 million Donald Trump placed in escrow after a jury found he sexually abused and defamed her after Trump has immediately appealed. The ruling comes after the United States Supreme Court declined to take up Trump's appeal, leaving the 2023 civil verdict in place and clearing way for the money to be released. See, accountability is you know, something. It takes a while. Accountability will always take a long time in this country. And sometimes it just doesn't happen. Sometimes it does not happen. But I'm glad that he actually is being forced to pay.
11: Like, when we pay, patience is the virtue.
14: Exactly.
11: It's $5 million plus interest.
14: Yep.
11: That is great. That's great. And patience really pays off. Like... But, and you know, we need stories like this. We need stories like this where people are held accountable and they have to pay for stuff.
14: Mm-hmm. Well, when the Supreme Court goes ahead and says, "Look, we're not going to take your case. Just go ahead and pay up." Mm-hmm. I mean, he's allegedly worth billions of dollars in crypto. Just sell a little bit of that, pay the person, and move on. Right. Come on.
11: This is your reputation, and there's not much we can do about it.
14: Like, yeah.
13: Extra on top, yeah?
11: Right. How bad is that when that's someone's reputation and the courts are just like, "You know what? Tough crap. Just pay it." That's bad.
14: Mm. Yeah.
11: That's your president.
14: Well, I mean, it's the same with the birthright citizenship that he says that he's going to ask the Supreme Court to rehear. I mean, it's an absolute rarity that the Supreme Court would even rehear the case, let alone redo their verdict after they already went ahead and ruled on it. It's not like much has changed in this aspect of things. You know, Brett Kavanaugh in his dissent said that there is a way to go ahead and do that, and that is through Congress. And if you want to go ahead and go through and get rid of birthright citizenship, then go through Congress.
11: Right.
14: Put through the regulations. Do the federal process. Right. Not, you know, just try and be the king that you're acting like you are. He's a pseudo king. He's not a real king.
11: I want to point out that Donald Trump has an immigrant mother.
14: true.
11: I want to, let's just.
14: And multiple immigrant wives.
11: Right. Like, can we just, let's go back to like the things that don't make sense.
14: Well, I want to go ahead and give a nice special shout out to Dale, who won the first pair of RuPaul's Drag Race Work the World tickets.
11: That's what's up, Dale.
14: RuPaul's Drag Race Work the World tour is going to happen on February 19th. 2027. It's a Friday at 8 p.m. at Ruth Eckert Hall. It's going to feature performances from Miss Vanjie, Jules Sparkles, Morphine Love, Dion, Roxy Andrews, Plain Jane, and special guests from RuPaul's Drag Race Season 19, all hosted by Asia O'Hara. We got two more tickets to give away, though. Well, I want to go ahead and do that right freaking now.
13: Let's go.
14: Let's do it. So, if you are... I think I've been pushing it a little bit too far towards the end. I think that there's some people who are really wanting these tickets, like mm-hmm. that are like the first callers.
13: Okay.
14: And then they have to go ahead and try and call in, and then they're the last, like they're like the sixth, seventh, eighth caller. I want to go ahead and give those love.
13: Okay.
14: So if you are the second caller to call 813-239-9663, 813-239-9663, 813-239-9663, the second caller is going to win two tickets to RuPaul's Drag Race Work the World Tour. Just call Miss Deb. She's amazing. 813-239-9663.
11: Shout out, Miss Deb.
14: Shout out, Miss Deb. Call them. Call them.
11: If y'all are watching my TikTok live, I have the phone number on the TikTok live. You can poke at it at IAM_MrV.
14: Well, let's go ahead and talk about this. The State Department has started issuing limited edition passports for America's 250th anniversary that features an image of President Trump, but they're only available in person at the Washington Passport Agency with an appointment. Mm-hmm. The commemorative passport is only offered in the standard 26-page booklet. So if you do go ahead, and here's a little life hack if you wanted to go ahead if you do have to go to that agency, to get your stuff, get the larger packet so that you can go ahead and not have Trump's face if you don't want it.
11: That's true, yeah.
14: but yeah, it's so sad that we have a president that has to put his face on everything. I distinctly remember when Joe Biden was president, mm-hmm. and all he was doing was trying to put American heroes on currency, on everything, and specifically Harriet Tubman on the $20 bill.
11: Yeah.
14: Like he was trying really hard to get that. And guess what? Trump obviously went ahead and overturned that and is no longer going ahead and doing that. But I really hope that we go back from, you know, worshiping Donald Trump to actually worshiping this country. That's what's patriotic.
11: Right.
14: Worshipping the diversity and the amazingness of this country. Not just Donald Trump, but mm-hmm. everybody. And I love everything about this country. I love the Republicans. I love the Democrats. I love the independents. I love everybody because we are such a unique, diverse group of individuals.
11: Yeah.
14: No matter where you go, you're going to find a diverse group of people. If you're not in a diverse group of people, you're probably in the wrong room.
13: I think as it should, you know? Home of the free, I think we should all be free, right?
11: Right.
14: Absolutely. You
11: know? I find it interesting the term that you used, worship, right? You have a person that like preaches his faith, but is not like the part of his faith is to not preach on icons, but then he walks and represents himself like he is the icon of this faith and this king belief, right? And we are in a community of people that are looking to just appreciate the fact that we have diversity, the fact that we have equality, the fact that we have the ability to create inclusion in all of our spaces. Like, you have this guy is putting his face everywhere. He's putting gold everywhere. It screams narcissism, dude.
14: It's tacky.
11: It's tacky. It's mm-hmm. ugly. It's tacky. And it screams.
14: What was that movie?
11: I need attention.
14: Jack Black, School of Rock.
13: Oh, yeah.
14: Where he's like, you're tacky and I hate you.
11: I just, like, I feel bad for people like that. That's people that are, like, screaming for attention and love and just are not able to get it. I feel bad for him.
14: And it's so undeserved, too, because, like, if he actually was doing the things that he said he was doing, ending all these wars, doing the things that he's, if we weren't currently at war with Iran, if Ukraine and Russia were able to settle their differences, and he actually had a hand to play in it, then he would actually be looked at as a decent person. And he knows that. But it's not going and happening.
11: It's not happening.
14: He's over, I mean, he's declaring victory in Iran. Thank you, Deb, over going ahead and doing the pretty much almost the exact deal, if not worse deal, than Donald. Or, I'm just speaking every president. Biden. Obama.
11: Biden.
19: They're coming together. They're all blending in.
11: Anyways, We're doing great.
14: We're doing our best. I want to shout out Tim. Tim, he won two tickets to RuPaul's Drag Race Work the World Tour. RuPaul's Drag Race Work the World is happening at Ruth Eckert Hall February 19th at 8 p.m. And guess what? We got one more chance for you to go ahead and win those tickets.
11: Let's
14: go. It's going to happen next week. So you're going to have to tune into this next week's episode when Esme hopefully makes her triumphant return. I can't wait until... I always love doing these ticket giveaways. It's always so amazing.
11: And I'm sure they're happy about it, too. You know what I mean?
14: Absolutely. Absolutely. My favorite is when we do the bingos.
11: Yeah.
14: And you can actually see... the reaction of people.
19: Okay.
14: And the other
11: Should we ask for videos of them being like, hey, did you get the video?
14: Maybe I should.
11: We want to see you at the event. You know what I mean?
14: Yeah. So, Kevin, one of Lex's boys, he actually won the Tori Amos tickets and at the most recent bingo.
11: Nice.
14: And he posted
11: Alexis De La Mer.
14: Yeah, he posted
11: Springs Queen.
14: He posted that he was there. And you know what's really cool? You see it says complimentary ticket. And then it says WMNF Community Radio.
19: Yeah. Oh, there you go.
14: Nice. Yeah.
19: There you go.
11: That's great. Us.
19: That
14: looks great. Well, shout out to Ruth Eckert Hall. We absolutely love you. Thank you so much for all of your support. It's very truly appreciative. And it takes my breath away anytime that I get an email saying, oh, we got tickets to give away. It's so amazing.
11: Yeah, yeah.
14: A gay Wyoming congressional candidate, Reed Rasner, is suing two fellow Republicans over accusations that he is a pedophile, saying the claims have damaged both his reputation and his political campaigns. Rasner says the rumors began during his 2024 Senate campaign and have continued into his current run for Congress, calling them a coordinated whisper campaign. One lawsuit targets an Iowa Republican who repeated online allegations of sexual misconduct with children, while another targets former Wyoming State Senator Austin Kit Jennings over claims he spread similar rumors. Rasner says the accusations also hurt him politically after his primary opponent, Wyoming Secretary of State Chuck Gray, highlighted that Rasner is married to a man in campaign polling, which Rasner said it caused his support to drop. Y'all.
11: Okay.
19: Hold up.
14: I am sorry to say this, but if you are a gay person and you are looking to run for office and you run under the Republican ticket and you don't expect the smear campaign that's going to come from it, you have no idea about the political system right now. Like, you are so out of touch with what's actually happening within your own party that it's absolutely hysterical. These people, the Conservative Party, has gone ahead and very regularly targeted LGBTQ individuals as a whole as pedophiles and as perverts and as terrible human beings. And yet you think that these people, these wolves, are going to go ahead and accept you as a sheep? Come on. They're going to eat your freaking head off. I don't know. What's your opinion, Vin?
11: I don't know, because $1.2 million is a lot to spend on a campaign to just say that you're not a pedophile.
14: I mean, I would go ahead and sue as well. I'm not saying that I wouldn't sue. I just think that it's stupid that he would actually run as a Republican.
11: As a Republican. One defamation of character is one thing.
14: Mm-hmm. Oh, absolutely.
11: I absolutely agree that if you feel like your character is being defamed, to protect your character. I'm not going to take away from that. But come on. I don't know how you can be gay and a Republican. So I don't understand that.
14: So I can understand a gay Republican that supports the shrinking of the government oppression and, you know, going ahead and having less of government oversight in certain aspects of things. But going ahead and doing what worshiping Trump, which is honestly a very pro-government, pro-large federal government, he's not a very conservative candidate. He's a very, very large government. He wants to go ahead and oversee everything.
11: Yeah, I don't know, man. I don't know. It doesn't give me good vibes. Give me an opportunity to like see this and actually like. I have to do more research on his work and the way he speaks. And
14: so apparently, according to Log Cabin Republican President Ross Heiminger, he said he was surprised that Rasner was still being targeted with anti-gay rhetoric, describing.

0: opinions are too, like I'm not, I don't think that I'm behaved enough to understand how to, not that's not true. I can, if I took the time, I'm sure I could be behaved enough to speak to politicians well. But this is why I wouldn't make a great politician, because I'd be too upset. And my words would not be this. We should take this to the after show. That's yeah. We should take this to the after show.
1: This man's over here doing his political campaign.
0: My brain is short circuiting because I'm having to filter the words that I'm saying because we're live right now.
2: Oh, he's like, wait a minute.
1: Well, I want to go ahead and another topic that we're going to talk about on the after show is the Federal Appeals Court, which decisively rejected Florida's Stop Woke Act, which is saying that it violated the First Amendment by restricting what professors at universities can teach, keeping a lower court's injunction blocking the law in place. So, and these are the types of stories that I always like to highlight because they don't go as viral as the Stop Woke Act. Mm-hmm. And that makes the courts look illegitimate and they don't look like they're actually doing stuff. The courts are doing stuff. They're just not going ahead and being as covered as much as when the politicians are doing bad stuff.
0: Mm-hmm. Yeah. Well, you said something in the past that was significant too, that like we can be afraid of all the things that they talk about, but they have to have the action and we have to take them to accountability to the actions for anything to happen. So...
1: yeah, because at the end of the day, as a individual, they are still citizens of the United States.
0: Right.
1: So they do have the ability to say freedom of speech
0: right.
1: and everything like that
0: yeah.
1: to the extent of, you know, making sure you're not calling for the death of an individual or something
0: right.
1: along
0: yeah.
1: those lines, calling for violence and
0: right.
1: stuff. But even then, there's nuanced details. Look at January 6th. But I really hope that we can go ahead and... continue to highlight stories where, you know, things like this is overturned.
0: Right.
1: Like, this is actual good.
0: This is real good news.
1: This is good news.
0: Yeah.
1: Well, so. Vin, do you have any other topics that you're going to go ahead and talk about on the after show?
0: Yeah. Well, these topics, but unfiltered.
3: The brain back around town.
0: Yeah. And also, you know, we'll tap into like the Coexist concert series and why that's important. Mm-hmm. And we'll tap into that unfiltered as well.
1: Yes.
0: Yeah.
1: Well, I also got a weird flavored Pringles.
0: Hmm.
1: I'm going to go ahead and get your guys' reaction on
0: yeah.
1: a flight instructor who jumped to his death mid-flight.
2: Oh.
1: We're going to definitely talk about that. Trey Parker has an Emmy. We're going to tell you why.
0: Yeah.
1: Mm-hmm. Or he's nominated for an Emmy. He doesn't have an Emmy. I'm dumb. Stupid thing.
2: Maybe not yet. We know.
0: Discord Adams animated. What?
1: Yes.
0: Nominated for an Emmy. There we go.
1: Nominated for an Emmy.
0: Animated. What am I saying?
1: CNN you know, there's Emmys. A lot of people who also died. We'll probably talk about them or not.
0: Or not.
1: Who knows?
0: We could.
1: Maybe we should. Maybe we shouldn't. We also got... We got an Idaho mom who's saying that vaccinations killed her child, and yet prosecutors are saying she murdered him.
2: Somebody's right.
1: Somebody's lying.
0: Ooh, I can't wait to talk about that. Yeah.
1: Somebody's lying. Anyways, also, I want to go ahead and shout out to the Home Run Derby last night. Will Ferrell absolutely bombed in the intros, but, you know, the overall, it was a good game. I enjoyed it. Will Ferrell definitely should not go ahead and do any further sports introductions.
0: Really?
1: Going
0: oh,
1: forward.
0: God.
1: Oh, yeah.
0: I didn't see this.
2: That's something.
1: Well, we got all
2: see.
1: That and more coming up on the Big Gay After Show happening at 5 p.m. on all streaming platforms. If you haven't heard it already, you are loved, you are appreciated, and we thank you so much for your support of the Big Gay Radio Show. We hope you have a wonderful rest of your day, and we'll see you next time. Bye. Bye.
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5: Live from NPR News, I'm Lakshmi Singh. The U.S. is reinstating a blockade on the Strait of Hormuz as its war with Iran escalates. President Trump says there won't be a 20% toll on ships going through the critical passageway, but instead he's trying to strike investment deals with other countries in the region. Meanwhile, the European Union's Aviation Safety Agency issued new guidelines saying airlines should not fly through much of the airspace in the Gulf.

0: for over the Gulf of Oman, this coming after 4 consecutive days of U.S. and Iranian strikes. In Israel, NPR's Emily Fang reports leaders are signaling a willingness to join the U.S. against Iran if needed.
1: So far, no Iranian missiles or drones have targeted Israel this month. But the country's prime minister, Benjamin Netanyahu, spoke at a conference in Dimona in the Negev Desert, warning Iranian leaders that, quote, don't count on things staying quiet if you attack us. In Iran, more than half of its parliamentary members signed a statement today declaring a ceasefire with the U.S. over and demanding revenge. Emily Fang, NPR News, Tel Aviv.
0: The Department of Homeland Security is under heavy scrutiny over a series of deadly immigration enforcement encounters. Federal authorities are investigating the latest incident yesterday in which an ICE agent shot and killed a 26-year-old Colombian national in Biddeford, Maine. Senator Angus King's office said the victim may not have been the person federal agents were looking for. King spoke with NPR's Morning Edition about administration claims that the officer felt public safety was being threatened.
2: This is a very vague allegation that was in the statement from DHS last night, and that's why we need a true, independent, transparent investigation, not strictly by the federal authorities. The problem is the federal authorities have very little credibility now. After what happened in Minneapolis, the public is not going to accept an investigation conducted by the FBI or by DHS. There's got to be the involvement of our local officials, our state police, our attorney general's office.
0: Senator King speaking with NPR. It is Bastille Day in France, where resident centers are battling soaring temperatures, putting limits on some celebrations. NPR's Eleanor Beardsley reports this year's procession is meant to showcase unity with Ukraine and European allies.
3: Macron stood alone on the Place de la Concorde as the Republican Guard played the Marseillaise. Troops marched down the Champs-Élysées. Ukrainian soldiers were among them while President Volodymyr Zelensky stood nearby. So did 25 other European leaders who met yesterday in Paris to pledge their solidarity with Ukraine as the war with Russia goes into its fifth year. Thousands of people lined the parade route despite the heat. The annual Bastille Day military parade marks the 1789 storming of the Bastille Fortress during the French Revolution. Eleanor Beardsley, NPR News, Paris.
0: It's NPR. Federal Reserve Chair Kevin Warsh testified on Capitol Hill today that the central bank will make high inflation, quote, a thing of the past. However, he did not say how the Fed intended to do that. He's fielding questions from members of the House Financial Services Committee following a government report that inflation fell 0.4% from May to June. The decline was led mostly by less costly gasoline. Core inflation, which excludes the volatile energy and food categories, was unchanged last month, a broader slowdown in price increases than economists had projected. If you use platforms such as TikTok or Instagram, you've probably come across a video of an influencer recommending a new song to listen to. Well, these creators often seem like regular people sharing their love of music. NPR's Isabella Gomez Sarmiento reports some of these videos are a form of hidden advertising.
4: NPR spoke with 5 influencers who said they often accept payments to promote a song or artist on social media without disclosing sponsorship. Those creators say they're frequently approached by record labels and marketing agencies to post about artists in exchange for hundreds of dollars. The Federal Trade Commission's guidelines for influencers state that creators must inform their audience about endorsements in video captions, a superimposed text on the video, and in the audio. When asked if undisclosed song promos violate these guidelines, the FTC told NPR it could not comment on specific situations. Isabella Gomez Sarmiento, NPR News.
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0: You're listening to Wide Awake America. I'm your host, Nadine Smith. In this moment of American regression to its violent white supremacist roots, the core narratives of resistance and survival available to us come from African American history, the stories of enslaved people and their descendants advocating successfully against all odds and creating institutions out of the ashes of subjugation provide some of the most pertinent roadmaps for understanding a way out of the authoritarian nightmare being created around us. Noliwe Rooks is the author of a new book in this tradition about one of the greatest examples of this narrative. The founder of Bethune-Cookman, a presidential appointee, a civil rights advocate, and tireless champion of Black women in America, Noliwe Rooks is not only the author of A Passionate Mind and Relentless Pursuit, The Vision of Mary McLeod Bethune. She is chair of and a professor in the Department of Africana Studies at Brown University. Welcome to the show, and thank you for joining us so that we can talk about the amazing story that Mary McLeod Bethune represents.
1: Thank you so much for having me. And, you know, it's always a thrill for me to talk to anybody in Florida about Mrs. Bethune. She was not born and raised in Florida, but she sure claimed it hard as home.
0: And clearly Florida has claimed her because the mark she has made is indelible. But first, what led you to focus on her? What led you to the relentless pursuit of her story?
1: So I actually grew up partly in Florida. My parents got divorced when I was five. So I split years between Clearwater, Florida, which is on the West Coast, and San Francisco, California. When I was in Clearwater, I lived with my grandparents and my father. My grandparents more than my father. And they were both teachers in the segregated South. And in the living room of the house, there was what many people have, I'm sure, a little table with photographs on it that were the most precious photographs when people were born, when they graduated. It was a hodgepodge with nice frames and lovely moments. And I grew up walking past it. Like I literally apparently learned to pull myself up. My first standing was on this table of family heirlooms. Over this table is a portrait, I have it in my memory, of Mary McLeod Bethune. I grew up as a result without actually knowing. I mean, people told me that's Mary McLeod Bethune, but in that childlike way, she was almost kin to us because she was on this table. She was right in this area where there was nobody but kin to us, you know, there. As it turned out, my grandmother had gone to Bethune-Cookman. She and my grandfather had done some civil rights work with Mrs. Bethune in Florida. And there was a much greater story to be told. So when my agent called me and said, you know, can you write, you want to write about anybody? Do we have an opportunity? Any Black woman you want to write about? Anybody? Who would you write about? Living? Dead? What? Anybody. And I don't remember who I said first. I said someone, and she was like, boring. Someone else. And I'm kind of like, okay, I'm failing the pop quiz. If you give me the parameters, I will do better. I'm very competitive like that. But I need something besides anybody. And so she was like, look, just try again. And I honestly don't know where Mary McLeod Bethune came from, where she popped up from, because I had not thought about her for years. But in that moment, I was thinking about that table and that photograph and how much I realized in that moment I did not know about her. It was a split second, but it seemed to make some sense. So wanting to write about Mary McLeod Bethune had something to do with home and comfort and commemoration and people who are family but not family and activism in Florida.
0: Wow, that's, you know, it makes me think about what pictures I have around my house, what pictures of my pregnancy. You never know.
1: They imprint on you in ways you can't even articulate.
0: He came home from school and they were doing the topic of the Great Depression, and they were looking at Dorothea Lange photographs from Mississippi. And I realized that I had not told him that she had taken pictures of his great-grandfather, grandfather, and aunts when they were at Hill House, which was the first integrated farming cooperative in the Mississippi Delta.
1: Mm.
0: The sharecroppers fleeing the drought in Arkansas, from the basis for it. But I'm like, oh, yeah, that's not just an obscure historical reference.
1: No, that's important. Do you have these photographs?
0: Like I do. I
1: love that. I love that. Are you framed and hung up?
0: Well, that's what I haven't done. They live electronically, but this story and the fact that he and I just had that conversation last night, I went and sought the best copies I could find online, and that's precisely what I'm going to do. So
1: I love that.
0: Even further inspiration.
1: Special kind of commemoration, you know, like finding your people in history.
0: Right.
1: And embedding them in history. I'm constantly trying to get my students to think about history is something human and alive and intimate. And when you tell those stories, tell the stories as if that's true. And the easiest way to get students to do it is think about who their people were in whatever moment they're thinking about. As long as we're not talking about the medieval times or something, you know, if you're talking about sort of American history, who were they? Go find one. Use them as an entry point. So I'm obsessed with that in your story because this is my new thing. Find your people and use that as an entry point to greater understanding that you could be seeking. So, yay.
0: Well, you know, the other thing that it brings up for me is, you know, I know my grandparents, they didn't tell us a whole lot of stories.
1: Mm-hmm.
0: You know, a lot of challenge, a lot of pain. We heard stories, but they were always very... The moral was always to push us forward, right?
1: Mm-hmm.
0: Not linger too much in the hard times. And
1: and
0: I think that instinct to protect the next generation from the pain you experience has kept a lot of the stories, particularly from African American descendants of the enslaved. But what it brings up for me is one of the things that you do in the book is you include Mary McLeod Bethune's Last Will and Testament, which is just so powerful. And I feel like everybody should read it. It's not a short thing. It's really philosophy. You know, I leave you love. I leave you hope. I leave you the challenge of developing confidence in each other. All of these legacies that, you know, a thirst for education, all of these things that we need so much right now.
1: Mm-hmm.
0: And so in the spirit of not hiding that history, but wrapping the legacy of hope for the future generation in the reality of what our ancestors endured to even make those legacies, that hope possible, is one of the things that I it feels really important to lean on right now. As people, you know, we find this retrenchment of a Confederate mindset and this.
1: Look, I keep saying it's invariably folks will turn to as you start to talk about what might be coming. What rights are, you know, there's discussions about the 14th Amendment and birthright citizenship. So far, those discussions, you know, are about people who have more recently immigrated. But to touch that cornerstone of multiracial democracy and citizenship, to even utter it potentially weakened, it is literally for everyone who was not mentioned in the Constitution, in the original Constitution, as a citizen. They actually telling you who they mean in terms of voting and citizenship, our founding fathers did. And there's people who are left out. Women are left out completely. Now, it's a matter of the time period. I get all of that. But folks who want to say, we're going to get rid of these amendments, the 19th Amendment, these amendments that give equality to huge swaths of people. Black people enter the Constitution as 3/5 of a person to vote for the purposes of states voting. Women aren't mentioned at all. Indigenous people are not mentioned at all. It should give us all pause, I believe. When you hear people talking about undoing or touching the levers that made democracy possible, and that 14th Amendment and the 13th is in slavery, the 14th grants citizenship, and the 15th grants voting rights. And for all of those, Mrs. Bethune is so central. And she was central to me in thinking about it from her will and testament to the testament that was her life. In terms of how do you operationalize, how do you inspire people to organize themselves in defense of themselves and their rights? How do you identify the strategies that will keep you and yours safe? And how do you find the backbone to stare down your worst fears in those moments? My mother always says, you know, one of the things that everyone from you, I'm born in 1963, everyone from your age down does not really understand is what it means to not be a citizen, to not have protection, to be clear that your government does not consider you to have rights that need to be respected. You just can't know it, because you had a Supreme Court and movements and amendments and civil rights acts that sometimes you're tussling over what it looks like, but you were born understanding yourself to have a certain kind of relationship protection in standing. We are at a point that Mrs. Bethune was at where those amendments come from, where we are called upon to imagine what is the freedom we imagine and can dream for ourselves in the future? And we may or may not have the protection of the law to help us think about what that is. And there is no more potent. I look for people to inspire me in what I believe is going to be a dark time. I believe it. I stand ready to be proven wrong. And Mrs. Bethune and that era, which a historian named Rayford Logan called the nadir of Black history, the Jim Crow era in the South, where much like what we're facing today, during Reconstruction, Black people and poor white people and women had rights. They could be elected. They could ascend. They could own property. They could breathe a little bit free. It took troops with weapons to defend those rights in the South for Black people, but there were rights that could be defended. And over a period of time at the end of Reconstruction, at the behest of an election that was hotly contested, and where electoral votes and the will of the people were hotly contested, the troops are withdrawn. Reconstruction was brought to an end, and Black people had to figure out what freedom looks like when the people who oppressed you and most hate you are back in power. And the people like Mary McLeod Bethune, Howard Thurman, Carter G. Woodson, there's a whole group of freedom fighters from that era that we just don't talk about. And we need to talk about them more if we want inspiration. They're good stories, too. So if you just want good stories, like people where there's triumph, that's there. But if you need the inspiration for how do you survive this, they were the greatest generation in my mind. They were our greatest generation in my mind.
2: Well, tell people the story of what she would be. Yes.
1: Yeah, yeah. All right. So here's the thing. She was the 15th of 17 children born to Patsy and Sam McLeod. In Maysville, South Carolina. When freedom first came to Maysville, Patsy and Sam decided they did not actually want to pick up and leave the South. What happened for a lot of folks, and you people know the story, people started following behind the troops, people started moving north. The first movement was really to cities, rural Black people who newly freed moved to cities in the South. But people moved. Movement meant freedom. Movement meant, you know, that you could get up and do it, and you did it, and it felt like you were going in a direction. Poverty was terrible. Unemployment was spiraling. People didn't have food because you can move. You move. Who's taking care of you? Patsy and Sam looked at all of this, and they said, you know what? What we want to do is root here. We want to call back our 17 kids, their kids, their wives, their kin. We're all going to set up right here in Maysville. They went to their former owners. They were owned by separate people and made a proposal to both saying, we will bring back our entire family. We will stay here and we will work. What we want is land. Every year that we work for you, we want you to give us an acre of land, our labor for the land. And on that land, they would build, use the lumber that was there to build what they needed. They farmed, and they kept doing this and grew it into a family kind of homestead. But it was rooted in, let's all be here together. There's strength in community. There's strength in family. Let's don't disperse. Freedom means something else. So that's one of the first things that I think motivates her. Then the second really thing that motivates her is when she's 12, the missionaries come and ask if they can have Mary attend school. At the time, we had to pay for school. So people took up donations or churches, offered fellowships. He said, knocked on the door, can Mary, we've been asking people, we hear Mary's the one, that she's the one that has to be allowed to go to school. And her family initially says, that's really cute. We need a worker. You trying to take her off? What's she going to do at school? We're laboring here. We're laboring hand to mouth. What is that going to do for anybody? So they keep telling her, the literacy, and they're kind of like, again, work, labor, what? Make it make sense. Finally, they hit upon a deal, and her parents tell her at 12, you can go to school. We can try this out. We'll try it out. But every day you walk back that 2 miles, the school was 2 miles there, 2 miles back. Every day you come back in this house, you have to teach your brothers, sisters, nieces, and nephews everything you learn that day. Don't care if you're tired, don't feel well. You will sit down and you will spend time teaching them everything that you learn. And in her free time after that, she was to go to her community, to her neighbors, and see if they had anything they needed read. They were getting letters from family members around the country. They couldn't read them. There was news. Newspapers were showing up in the community talking about things happening with Black people. Low literacy rates, no one could read them. So she became a community resource, which she learned, she shared. Those two things are key, I think. For understanding that who Bethune became, the third thing that's key, she was born with a cowl over her face. So for some rural Southern Black rural folks, at least in the U.S. South, I know, I don't know other parts of the world, this may be true for them too. To be born with a cowl, your placenta over your face, is said to gift you with second sight. W.B. Du Bois says he's a seventh son of a seventh son born with a cowl, and that it gifted him with the ability to see differently into societies. And Black folks, again, in the U.S. South, talked about that as being gifted sight. So she was born with this gifted sight, which allowed her, she says, to just see things other people couldn't. So those are the three pillars of who she is: land and family, education, and insight. And with that, she rose from being a sharecropper who educated at 12 what's the first thing? She was an advisor to four U.S. presidents. She served on she meets Eleanor Roosevelt before FDR is even a governor, in a women's gathering, a movement for the women's gathering. And the two of them become fast friends. When she walks in, it's a room full of white women. The white women refuse to be seated by Bethune. They're kind of like, what are you even doing here? And obviously, I won't be sitting with you and socializing with you. You can sit at the other table. And Eleanor Roosevelt says, I don't know where y'all going to sit. She's going to be sitting next to me. Any of y'all have a problem, leave. And that really cemented a relationship. So Roosevelt starts introducing her to president. She serves on commissions that are around child health. The reason we have a child vaccine program, which we're talking a lot about right now, vaccines and children, is because of a commission Mary McLeod Bethune served on to guard child health. Worked in the FDR administration. She's the first Black person to head a federal agency. She's the highest ranking Black official in the federal government for a long time. She founded her own school. She founded a hospital. Her school and hospital became community resources. She founded the hospital because one of her students became sick, went to the White Hospital, and they refused to give this child, 16, anesthesia, gave her an appendectomy on the back porch without sedating her properly, because they said they were a white hospital and she needed to just be happy she was getting any kind of care. After Mrs. Bethune came to visit her student, found out what had happened, she immediately took off to Black medical schools, Howard, Meharry, and said, I'm gonna need some of y'all to come help me found a hospital here attached to my school. You can come do practicums. You can come learn. I'm gonna need some medical care for Black people in this rural area. Let's go. She builds the hospital, starts a nurse training program, one of the first in the nation, to be of service to the whole, not just to her student. The farm that she had at the school to feed the students who were part of the school became a community resource. If there were hungry people, she would make sure they had some food. You had to pay her back in some way at some point. But if you were hungry, you could come and get something. And for literacy tests for Black people who are being denied the franchise all over the South, she offered adult literacy courses in the evening so that adults could learn to vote. I often say she turned love and faith and service into verbs. She showed you what they look like regularly.
2: Talk about the time frame between being a 12-year-old tasked with her parents to educate her siblings and the people in the community, to how she ends up in a space where she becomes a confidant of Eleanor Roosevelt, and that opens all of these doors.
1: Well, this is the Florida story. So she arrives in Florida she's part of the Methodist Church. She had wanted to go and be a missionary. That was her big dream. She's going to go to Africa and be a missionary. And when she told the Methodists, I want to go to Africa, go be a missionary, they were like, we're not sending Black people to Africa, but the Black people in Africa need white missionaries. The Black people in Africa do not need to see more Black people. So no Africa for you. And she was, appropriately crushed and outraged, and then decided, She was going to apply that trade. She was going to be evangelical. She was going to be inspired with zeal in the U.S. So she takes off and starts a counseling program in a prison and in a reform school. So that's where she kind of starts. She starts working with folks, and really she's just preaching. For the most part, all she's doing is preaching to them. And then she decides she knows she's going to move to Florida. The Methodists are like, there's a area of Florida, Daytona Beach. They don't have a school. We can't give you a lot of money, but we'll give you a little something to get it started. She'd always wanted to be a teacher, so she takes off and starts doing that. At the same time, she is part of a network of activists in town or in the state. So she, by the 1930s, when the NAACP is getting formed, she's very central to the Florida formation of that. She founds, or she's the first president for the Association of Black Women Club, the Black Club Women in Florida. So she's traveling the state in the 1920s, talking about women's rights and a lot about voting. I mean, a lot of what the women's movement was about was self-help. education and voting rights, citizenship rights. So she's doing that. She starts connecting with a national and international network of Black women activists in 1927 when she meets Mary Church Terrell and starts to attend. She attends her first meeting of National Association of Colored Women, and which she goes on to be the president of 10 years later. She also is active in an association in Florida for Black teachers, the Florida State Teachers Association. She serves as the president there. It's a intertwining of women voting rights and teachers in a way that, and civil rights with the NAACP. So she's serving in all of these organizations that have a different focus, but for her, it's the same outcome. It's a robust, to not have debased citizenship. So if you're working with women around women's issues, which can include citizenship and voting and employment, so But if you're working with women, you're working with teachers around education, but in the service of something more, working with civil rights organization, the NAACP, which at the time was filing a lot of lawsuits for teacher equalization pay and documenting lynchings. It's really a thing about civil rights. And then she's an educator at this same time herself. So she's having to build an organization. She's having to worry about how to keep the lights on. Where does your money come from? How do you, getting things accredited so that you are able to benefit from tax breaks in the light? And finding out at every step for all of this sort of work hard, rise up, there are rules in place that keep Black people from benefiting from supposed things that are available generally to the American populace. And all of that kind of combines in those early years before she first again meets Eleanor Roosevelt to set a kind of vision that you end up seeing in her last will and testament that she mentioned. So she starts to think about what is most important to leave people? What is the vision? What's what will guide them? What can they hold on to and look back on? And you see a series of, I leave you love, I leave you knowledge, I leave you respect for the future, I leave you. It's a series of missives or insight into what she believes to be true that you can almost map onto parts of her life. You can almost get to, if you know her life, why she wants to leave you love and what she means by love. And she doesn't mean just walk around loving everyone. You have to love yourself. You have to be capable of that emotion. You can't allow, it's very bell hooksian. I mean, she did a whole other period about the power of love, the way love works, the way that Bethune is talking about love. Is not disconnected from the way bell hooks talks about, from the way James Baldwin talks about it. It's a philosophical exegesis in a way, and it maps on to who she was, what she did, what she left behind, and who she inspired. I still go to events. It'll be most people who I would identify as white. And there'll be one or two folks who I can identify as Black. Like I would say, looking at you, I'm going to say, you have some African descent. And consistently, Black women will, in particular, will come up to me and say, but I came to hear about Bethune. No one ever talks about Bethune. I came because I wanted to be with people who were talking about Bethune. So she still inspires, even though her story has been somewhat lost to history.
2: Well, let's talk about her as a contemporary person. I mean, this is somebody who, she sees a need. She's close to the community. She sees a need. A student's sick. So, you know what? We're going to have a hospital.
1: Yeah.
2: It's like immediate, this entrepreneurial spirit of if there's a need, you address the need.
1: Yes.
2: And you stay in proximity to the community so that the needs will become clear to you, right?
1: Yeah.
2: And so when I think of her, she's sort of an imposing figure with a, regal carriage and this sort of, that's the image I have. But how was she perceived in her time?
1: Well, here's the thing. When you try to find, there's a split. Women and leadership and power, as we learn every time a woman wins for president or anything else notable, you go through some things. People see you in a certain kind of way. People want to shape you in a certain kind of way. So for all of the, obviously, like, I mean, it's hard to say woman wasn't impactful. It's hard to say that no one did what she did. You still can't follow behind her. At every stage, though, she was surrounded by frenemies in a way I just found fascinating, in that I could find biographers and friends and letters. You know, I mean, the thing about the 19th century and the early 20th century, people wrote letters. So, you know, you can like check these friend groups because they're all writing two letters about each other. It's like if you saw all everybody's texts, like that you could map all the texts. What time? And so they're all writing about how, of course, Bethune, these are her friends, are writing about how, of course, she's impressive. But did you notice how she still doesn't know how to dress? And oh, isn't she gaining some more weight? And can we call her fat yet? And why doesn't she do something about her hair? It is the snottiest kind of thing. And they're constantly calling her domineering, authoritarian. She's a dictator. She knew her own mind, and she inspired people to move in those directions. However, there were always folks like, you are this. So that was always interesting to me to see for the people who helped her become, because again, these are friends, who she was. At the back, they were constantly trying to tear her down. They thought that she was getting too big for herself. She was too beloved. Now, working class Black folks, Langston Hughes has a whole story. She had mentored Langston Hughes from the time he was at Lincoln, from when he was a teenager, and they stayed close throughout his life. She also mentored Zora Neale Hurston. Like, her impact on Black arts, I think, is fascinating. But Langston Hughes tells a story about how he was driving from Daytona up to D.C., Washington, D.C., and she asked if she could catch a ride with him. And he said, sure. And he was talking about how, as they drove through all these little towns, how, you know, people were coming out of their house to wave at her. They stopped to get gas and, crowds would form, just touching her and saying thank you. And it's Mrs. Bethune, and how she was always gracious. And, you know, he talks about, you know, from what he could tell, all of the chickens on the road were running to hide because they knew Mrs. Bethune was coming. Their heads were going to be wrung and they'd be fried up in no time, because people with nothing would give their last to honor her, was his point. So one of the things that I find interesting, and it makes me wonder if this is maybe why she's not taught more, why she's not, we don't hear of her as much. You hear about A. Philip Randolph, you don't hear about Mary McLeod Bethune. They were of equal stature and import in their time. But if one of the reasons that's true is the wealthy and powerful always kind of disdained her. She did not go to Harvard. She did not go to Oberlin. She did not go to the school that the leadership class of Black folks were coming from. W.B. Du Bois, Mary Church Terrell, Howard Thurman, like they're all going to Harvard. Like, they're all going to elite school. She's going to the Moody College of Bible, or Scotia College, like schools that are not even really considered academically rigorous. And her analysis really just comes from a zeal around the best way to protect Black people and enhance Black life. And what she thought is, we need the biggest group of people possible to join together in common cause around a very specific goal or aim. And you just kept making the group bigger and bigger and bigger until you could yield results. That was her. It's very kind of simple. It's the power of numbers. Those numbers didn't just have to be Black people. There were people who believed in the cause. But that you had to teach people what that cause was and give them the skills and the knowledge to understand citizenship. So one of the things that she did that I had known when I started this, when she started the National Council of Negro Women in 1935, And this is an organization of organizations. So this was her idea about how bringing together the biggest group possible. There were 27 Black women's organizations, sororities, religious groups, civic organizations, community groups, clubs. And she said, let's all figure out how we can join forces strategically. You all, everybody stays their own organization. You're not giving up anything that you have. But let's come together under this umbrella organization and set an agenda that we can decide based on what groups, where we are, what we're interested in, what pieces of that we want to pick up and run with. And we will do that democratically. We will, and then you go back to your own organizations. It doesn't take anything from you. That was her big intervention with the National Council of Negro Women. Let's become a huge body, a body big enough. And then she had the citizenship. What she decided is, so everybody who's a part of the National Council of Negro Women in 1935, when they first started, we are going to have them be decentralized. However, there's certain programs everyone's going to have to do. So everyone is going to have to read their state constitution. Whatever you have to do to make sure people are literate enough and figure out how Black people are talked about or how women are talked about or what rights does the state constitution grant you that may be separate from or the same as what the federal constitution. You need to know what your rights are in the state. And then you need to figure out where the state is coming up short in protecting them. And then you need to have folks in their local communities figure out how to address that. So if that's we need to run for office, support certain people, get on the school board, protest, raise money, whatever the thing was in your community that looked like the state, it would look like there was some rights there that needed shoring up at a local level. That's what you have to do. That's how you demonstrated your relationship to the organization and your dues. But you had to do the dues and not just be like, now organization, go. You had to give the dues and then you had to perform and you had to go door to door and you had to be evangelical about rights. And in looking at this last election and some of what we've heard about organizing, going door to door, lacking the ability to connect around local issues, lacking the ability to really understand the sense that people in different areas are making of a big message, it strikes me that that is a once and future strategy. That's a past and future strategy. That is something that we desperately need to go back to in some kind of way where people, a coalition of the willing. It's not just Black women broadly. It's the Black women who want to be a part of an organization that says, you're first going to have to figure out how your state treats Black people and then how that relates to your community, and then you have to figure out what you want to do about it. That's a subset of Black women. But that subset was thousands and thousands around the country who named themselves after Bethune, who named roads and schools. At one point, there were almost 2,500 schools named after her, generally championed by Black women. Who knew her, who were inspired by her, who were working class or middle class, and believed that what she was about empowered them. And I think that that's a part of the legacy, and we just don't know the story or the legacy today.
2: You're listening to Wide Awake America. I'm your host, Nadine Smith, and our guest today is Noliwe Rooks. She's the author of A Passionate Mind in Relentless Pursuit, The Vision of Mary McLeod Bethune. She is also the chair of and a professor in the Department of Africana Studies at Brown University. Now, I'm loving this story. I really want more and more people, not only to read the book, but to hear you speak about it, because there's an energy in her actions.
1: Yes.
2: You call it evangelical, and I get it, but it's also, boy, she really embodied the lessons her parents taught her, right?
1: Mm-hmm.
2: You know, you learn, you teach, home, you know, get land. And their idea of, you know what, freedom might not be the thing that you immediately think. It might not be following the troops out of the South and heading north. You can lay claim to the space that you occupy and declare your freedom on that land. Mm-hmm. And I obviously we began this by contextualizing it with this last election and what we were all bracing for with a second Trump term. But what are the final lessons that you think, if you were writing sort of a, I don't want to say a last will and testament, but the lessons that she taught us that we will do well to embrace again right now, what prescription could you?
1: Let me, this is the story that I often tell. I find inspiration in her through what she did, through her stories, you can tell. In the first election following the 19th Amendment, Mary McLeod Bethune had spent time running around Daytona on her bicycle, knocking on doors, organizing Black women to vote. First election they'd be able to vote in. And she was about it. She was like, Florida is going to show up, and Black women are going to show up and vote. And the Klan, who were not all that thrilled with the idea of Black enfranchisement, kept sending her messages saying, stop it, stop it, stop it. And she kept ignoring. And so one night she got word that the Klan was going to march on the school. And now here is the inspiration to me. So what she heard is that and she found out because they had asked their friends, the Klan, or they may have been the same people. The Klan members managed to get the city leaders to turn off all the lights in Daytona. Because they didn't actually know how to do it themselves. They had some Black people do it, and the Black people told. That's how she found out that they were turning off all the lights in Daytona because the Klan was going to be marching. And so what she immediately did is had people at school, at her school, turn on all the lights on campus. Now, first of all, I have to love this. The white men to intimidate her, turned off lights. And where the land she controlled, as her parents taught her, was important, she turned them all on. So in the Klan, 80 Klan members, nothing but torches, full regalia, hat, robes, and they're marching silently. And they march in one gate. What she does, turn down all the lights, she gathers all of the children in the school to stand on the steps of Faith Hall. This is the first school built. The first building she built on the school is called Faith Hall. And all of the teachers to come out, and they meet the Klan singing, God will take care of you. And the Klan, discombobulated or whatever, they just walk out. There was no violence. But the lesson for me, people criticized her. Why would you bring children out to harm's way? Like, we understand you want to stand up. You want to, yes, you and the adults, why don't you bring children? And she said, because they need to know. That makes me emotional. Like, even thinking of that kind of commitment to Black freedom, that this is what the next generation needs to know. And that's the lesson. I'm sorry. I'm sorry.
2: I love it. This is real. And especially at a time when they want to take this history out of the schools in Florida.
1: Out of children. Because what does it tell you? What she believed, she started comic books because she said, children need to know that we have heroes. They need to know we've survived. And so everybody's not going to learn it in school. Here are comic books. Learn it like this. That commitment to the next generation is what we need to know.
2: Mm. Thank you so much. Thank you for the scholarship of this, but also just the heart with which you wrote it.
1: I apologize, though, really.
2: Listen, we're real. We are real. I can't think of a better way to talk about her than to let that passion out.
1: Thank you.
2: Well, thank you. And what's your next project?
1: So I have a book coming out called Integrated. It'll be out in March. It's called Integrated.
3: Real.
1: how American schools failed Black children. I don't know if you can see it. And it is the story of four generations of my family's experiences with education. And of course, because I told you, I have my grandparents live in Clearwater, Florida. I tell the story of school integration, the dismantling of Black education and the institution of interracial integration, and talk about the impact overall on Black folks, which I don't think was great. So that's the next project.
2: Yeah. Well, not too long ago, there was a huge investigative journalist piece in the Tampa Bay Times, basically about the school within a school, the failing Black school within majority white schools.
1: Exactly.
2: So you've written, now you've written two books that every Floridian must read. And of course, the two statues of Mary McLeod Bethune, one is in a park, but the other
1: Lincoln Park,
2: right? And the other is in representing the state of Florida.
1: Mm-hmm.
2: And you know, again, this is a time when people really must understand the vision that she brought and the lessons that she has to teach us once again. Thank you so much for joining.
1: Thank you for having me.
2: Absolutely. Well, I hope you'll come back.
1: 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It's at Tampa. It's at the Oxford Exchange. 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
4: I'm Sean Canaan with the WMNF News headlines. Florida House Speaker Daniel Perez reported that his net worth grew more than 20% heading into his final year as a legislative leader. The Miami Republican, who has often clashed on policy issues with Governor DeSantis, reported a net worth of $3.5 million on December 31st. That's up from $2.9 million at the end of 2024. According to his annual financial disclosure report posted on the Florida Commission on Ethics website, the brief financial disclosure report, which generally lists assets, liabilities, and income, was posted yesterday. The city of Dunedin wants to redesign the seawall off
5: so
4: the site of
5: So we just watched that video of the from LGBTQ Nation of the SpongeBob clip.

0: Daria reports on why advocates continue gathering outside the Pinellas County Justice Center every Sunday.
1: Ariane Betancourt, a Miami-based community catalyst with the Workers' Circle, became a leading voice for immigrant justice after her father was detained by ICE in October 2025. On Sunday, Betancourt spoke at the vigil outside the Pinellas County Justice Center. She also described what it was like to see her father after he was released from immigration detention in May.
2: I was like really hurting to see him like that. To see that my dad had lost 50 pounds, that he couldn't walk, that his speech was slurred. It was hard.
1: The peaceful protest was organized by the Florida Interfaith Coalition and the League of Women Voters of the St. Petersburg area. Community leader Courtney Prokopos says the weekly gathering has become a safe space where people can share their experiences and find support.
3: It's our 37th week here. I've noticed that we're starting to wear patches in the grass. That is both heartening and disheartening. But to know that we've created a safe space for people to be held and tell their stories and be brave and be bold, we feel very lucky.
1: Organizers say they plan to continue gathering each week as they advocate for changes to immigration detention policies and the treatment of immigrants. For WMNF News, I'm Daria Miranova in Clearwater.
0: President Trump is sharply reducing the size of two national monuments in Utah. The move to shrink Bear's Ears and Grand Staircase Escalante National Monuments by about 90% unravels protections established by former presidents for areas with unique archaeological and historical features. It comes as Republicans under Trump have sought to drastically reshape the management of vast taxpayer-owned lands concentrated in western states. Republicans have moved to expand oil and gas drilling, ramp up logging, and remove habitat protections for imperiled species. The altered monuments had been designated under the Antiquities Act. That's a 1906 law meant to preserve important sites. Democrats and conservationists warn of the disposal of treasured landscapes for commercial gain. Federal ICE agents have killed another person, this time a Colombian immigrant in Maine. Pacifica Radio's Jesse Lent has this report, beginning with the statement from Maine resident and witness Daniel Boucher.
4: ICE agent got out, trying to open the door. It had a difficult time, but eventually opened it and pulled the guy out. His face was bloody, his head was bloody. And I clearly heard the victim say, "I tried to stop." Clearly heard him say that.
5: 71-year-old Biddeford, Maine resident Daniel Boucher breaks down as he describes to the AP witnessing an ICE agent open fire on Juan Sebastian Guerrero, a Colombian immigrant, while he was still in his vehicle at 7:20 in the morning, according to the New York Times.
0: That report from Pacifica Radio's Jesse Lent. It'll be partly cloudy and hot today with afternoon showers or thunderstorms, highs in the low 90s. Cloudy tonight, overnight lows in the high 70s. Tomorrow, partly cloudy with near record high temperatures in the mid 90s, and expect more rain on Friday. I'm Sean Canaan with the WMNF News headlines.
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7: Live from NPR News, I'm Lakshmi Singh. E. Jean Carroll, the columnist who accused President Trump of sexually assaulting and defaming her, has received a $5.6 million payment from her civil case against Trump. She waited 3 years after a jury found Trump was liable for damages. The money was held in escrow while the president appealed the award. President Trump's hosting Iraqi Prime Minister Ali al-Zayedi today during a joint news conference. Trump defended a decision to reinstate the U.S. blockade on the Strait of Hormuz as its war with Iran escalates. He also says there won't be a 20% toll on ships going through the critical passageway, but wants to strike investment deals with other countries in the region.
8: And they said, "We'd love to do it a different way. We'd love to invest in the United States with billions and billions of dollars and continue our record-setting, because there's never been a time like this with the United States, with the factories, with the plants, with everything else. And we would like to invest tremendously in the United States as opposed to charging a fee." And I like that, actually, because I don't think anybody should be able to charge a fee for the for the straight or for any other

Good afternoon and welcome to WMNF's It's the Music. I'm Hardin Harrison. Tim's on the electronic board for us today. And we're going to bring you some good music for the next couple of hours until the Lulus get in here and take over. And, you know, Tuesday flows on. This is Tie-Dye Tuesday. And we're so glad you're there. You spent the time to be with us, and we're going to make it an experience for you, okay? Now, the All-Star Game, well, it's not All-Star, but yes, it is. It's the All-Star, Major League All-Star Game is going to be tonight at 8 o'clock, okay? And because the Rays are an American League team, I'm rooting for the American League to win that particular game. And tonight and tomorrow is the quarterfinal games for the FIFA World Cup, and the championship game is going to be this Sunday at 3. So there are a couple of things that are on the calendar. We got some other things that we're going to be talking about. But this month, the month of July, the board of directors has suggested that we play anti-war and human rights songs. And that's what we're going to mix some of those in as we go along with this afternoon. Hold on to your radio, because we're going to mix them, we're going to match them, and we're going to throw them at you. 2, 1, 2.

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0: Hi, this is David Diaz with Jazz Connections on WMNF. 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
1: Climb aboard the mothership with me, your captain, Nate Diggity Dog, as we venture deep into the vortex. 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

Miss Angelique Kidjo for me. The next tune that we're going to do is by Bob Marley's son. I think he is the second born. And it's entitled, Why Let the World. But listen, you got Tie-Dye Tuesday, and we do a lot of stuff. So just I'm glad you got us tuned in. WMNF gives you a wide spectrum of music. And the more you listen, the more you'll fall in love with WMNF. And I don't say that lightly. You just got to listen because every program is different. We got over 70 disc jockeys, and we play the stuff that we love, and I bet you love most of it, too. So give a listen, and hey, enjoy yourself.

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This is Larry Lisk, host of Mo Blues Monday on WMNF. I invite you to join me and my assistant Nancy Johnson as we explore the roots and the fruits of this uniquely American music, the blues. As a full-service blues show, we remember and respect classic blues, but we also keep you current with the sounds of today. Who's in town, the blues calendar, your requests, and of course, the blues goodie bag. 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

some of that good old stuff. By Lucille Hegman, she said, has anybody seen My Corrine and You'll Want My Love? Two great old classics from back before I was born, okay? You're listening to, well, you know, I almost said the wrong thing, but you're listening to all kinds of music from the WMNF music vaults. We got so much stuff, you wouldn't believe it. And if you haven't seen what we got, you need to come down and, you know, you need to volunteer, but you can do that, but you need to come and see what's available here at WMNF, because we got a selection. We got a big library, and we can pull anything from anywhere. So usually when I get a request, I'll say I'll play it if I can find it, okay? And sometimes it's a chore, and then sometimes it's not, and then sometimes we don't have it, but usually we do. And thanks to our tremendous listener sponsors who make sure we are abreast of music, old music, new music, any kind of music. 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

And Miss Abby Lincoln, you can't lose it if it belongs to you. She says, keep your hands wide open if you ever need a thing, because you can't throw it away, okay? If it belongs to you. Wow, something to think about. 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

Hey, what's going down, family? It's your resident chef, Big Eddie G, inviting you to the Soul Kitchen. Me and my assistant chef, Mr. White Pepper David Bryant, serve up the best of R&B and soul music with a pinch of hip-hop and jazz and a dash of fun. 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

You know, when it's right between you and her, it sort of seems like all eternity was a pyramid just leading up to that moment. Like people moved out of tents and into huts, from huts into houses, just so someone could build a room where you and her would land. I used to have that feeling once. And everything we did together was dynamite. I was between jobs at the time, and we'd just sit on the floor at home, and I'd help her prepare her projects for her classes the next day. You see, she was a kindergarten teacher. No, don't laugh. Well, you know how it goes. One day we agreed to disagree. Finally, we went our separate ways. In the meantime, I got me a job to keep it together, so I didn't care. And we separated. I didn't care. I swear I didn't care. Not for a day or so, anyway. I guess I just got used to that fooling with paper or something. I made 20 paper rabbits, cut out 2 cardboard Samari swords, and started what they call a sonnet to you.

0: I guess I'll put some eyes on the rabbit. Pink, yellow, that funny kind of green. And of course, there's one in blue. You know, rabbits can't talk. And I never could decide if that was good or bad. But I know I'm sad. I guess I'll put some eyes on the rabbit. One pink, one
1: yellow. Stay tuned for the Lulus. They'll be up in just a moment. 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And first of all, I want to thank the Creator for helping us all do what we do. If there's someone that you love, let them know you love them, because you never can tell what's around that next corner. Until the next time, this is Tim and I signing off.

0: Good afternoon. You are tuned to WMNF. It is Tuesday, the Tuesday traffic jam with the Lulus. I am Lori Lou, and across from me is my wonderful friend, Doodaloo, a.k.a. Doug Rank. How are you doing today, Doug?
1: I am doing just fine, Lori Lou. How are you?
0: I'm great. I want to thank you and thank Miss Donna for lending you to us last week and lending to you to us today. And hope all of you are enjoying this beautiful, hot, hot, hot Florida weather. And it is beautiful, but it is hot, hot, hot. And we got started off there today with the brand new Rolling Stones album, which was released on July 10th, just a few days ago. The song we heard was In the Stars. The album is called Foreign Tongues. And Doug just informed me it is racing toward number one on the charts.
1: Racing toward being their 15th number one album, Lori.
0: That's amazing.
1: And that's their 33rd studio album, too.
0: That's just amazing. But previous to that, we heard It's All Over Now by the Rolling Stones, which became number one on the charts 62 years ago in 1964. Oh, so 62 years between those two pieces of music, and still going strong, those Rolling Stones, those bad boys.
1: You know, I've already lost my falsetto at 61, and he still has his at 84, so I don't get that.
0: Because he's just...
1: He's Mick.
0: Magic Mick. Let's just say that. He has made a pact with somebody to keep him just young at heart forever. Good on him. Going to have some great music today. So glad you have joined us. And we're going to hear next two brand new songs. Well, this is, first one's up from the Masonics, which is kind of a garage rock band from Kent, UK. And then we're going to hear from the record company. They have a new album called Give It Back to You. And we're going to hear their version of Tallahassee Lassie.

record company there. Hey, we want to give a big shout out to Linda Lou, who's up in Ohio doing some hard labor over the last couple weeks. She should be back with us next week. She is closing out her family home. Her ancestral home has been sold. So she and her sisters are together, I hope, enjoying each other's companies as they kind of close a chapter on that part of their lives. I know it's not been an easy thing for her or Renee or Deb, but you are with us, and hope you're listening in today. Let us know. So from there, we're going to go here, which is to Bianca Leone, who is covering Teddy Swims Lose Control. Teddy Swims will be in concert in Tampa on October 25th at the Benchmark Arena. And then we got a few more songs that'll take us up to the bottom of the hour and our local news.

0: The great Etta James here on WMNF Radio, your community radio station. Before that, we heard M.T. Jones, Michael Thomas Jones, out of Liverpool. This is his single, You Don't Love Me Now. His album is Joy. It is his debut album. What a voice.
1: I would not have guessed Liverpool.
0: Nope, neither would I. What's after the news, Doug?
1: Well, after the news, we're going to come out with a little set of live music with David Johansen, John Fogerty, and the Black Crowes with Jimmy Page, right after the news with Juanita.
2: Thank you.
1: Hi, Juanita.
0: Hi, Juanita.
2: Hello, how are you guys doing today?
0: Fine, bring us some good news.
2: Appreciate it. Good afternoon, everybody. I'm Juanita Hurtado Huérfano with the WMNF News Headlines. It is 3:31 p.m. In state news, the Center for Biological Diversity dropped its lawsuit against the detention center known as Alligator Alcatraz. The lawsuit comes after the Florida Division of Emergency Management dismantled the air-polluting generators at the immigration center in the Big Cypress National Preserve. The Center for Biological Diversity has sued FDEM in May, claiming there was substantial under-permitted pollution from diesel generators and other equipment that supported the facility since operations began in 2025. And as affordability across the state decreases, the Florida Prosperity Initiative grows. The initiative aims to alleviate financial insecurity and promote financial literacy. The president of the Florida Chamber of Commerce, Mark Wilson, spoke on WMNF's The Skinny about the initiative's efforts to combat childhood poverty and what Wilson calls the 10 root issues. These include food insecurity, unattainable housing, insufficient transportation, and more.
3: Very big picture, when we think of it, if Florida was a country, our economy would be the 14th largest economy on the planet, right? So our economy is bigger than Mexico's, for example, bigger than Saudi Arabia. We create about one out of every 12 new jobs in the United States right here in Florida. However, we have over 700,000 kids in poverty.
2: In the latest State of Childhood Poverty report from the organization, childhood poverty has decreased by roughly 3,000 children in the state over the last year. You can hear the full interview on WMNF.org. And the AP's Lisa DeWire reports that hundreds of economists are sounding the alarm on the need to regulate AI.
4: Hundreds of economists are urging immediate action to address how artificial intelligence could transform the economy while putting many people out of work, saying AI could become radically more powerful over the next 10 years. The Stanford Lab says the letter has so far been signed by more than 200 economists and AI researchers, including 16 Nobel Prize winners. The letter compares the AI transformation to the Industrial Revolution, but on a much shorter timeline, and calls for leaders to create incentives and guardrails to ensure that AI complements humans and benefits society. I'm Lisa Dwyer.
2: In local news, Manatee County updated its comprehensive plan, which sets the county's development priorities until 2045. The update includes the Coastal Setback Code, which will protect beachfront vegetation, dune systems, and public pedestrian access. According to Casey Semple, Communications Division Manager for Manatee County, the updates come as an effort to prioritize the natural environment, which is something residents were pushing for. But success cannot be measured in one project alone.
5: It's really measured by having a consistent framework that helps guide responsible growth, protects our community assets, ensures decisions are made years from now that are more aligned with the long-term vision of the community.
2: The comprehensive plan also aims to create policies about where subsidized housing is placed compared to known toxic waste sites and polluted air. The county doesn't have any specific policies regarding this issue yet. And while Republicans control Florida's government with a supermajority in the legislature, Douglas Saul reports Democrats say they can loosen the GOP grip in this election cycle.
6: A supermajority allows Republican lawmakers to easily advance their priorities. Unless there's infighting, Democrats have little power. But Florida Democratic Party Chair Nikki Fried is telling the other party to look out.
7: The Republican supermajority in this legislature is breakable, and we are going to break it this cycle.
6: She says the party has gotten a big boost of money coming in, and is backed by a strong grassroots volunteer effort. And she says Democrats have recruited a large batch of candidates who can push an affordability message. That's a hot topic, with prices up from housing to gas. It's an uphill climb, facing a strong state GOP machine. Florida Republican Party Chair Evan Power says there's no path for Democratic victory. I'm Douglas Soule in Tallahassee.
2: Traffic is slow approaching downtown Tampa on I-275 South and I-4 West. Tonight will be mainly clear with stray thunderstorms and lows in the mid-70s. Tomorrow it will be warm with spots of rain and highs in the mid-90s. I'm Juanita Hurtado Huérfano with the WMNF News Headlines. 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

0: Mellow Down Easy. There's the Black Crowes with Jimmy Page playing guitar on that Willie Dixon Little Walter number. Wrapping up that short set of live music. We also heard from John Fogerty before that, doing a pretty rowdy version of New Orleans. Or is it New Orleans?
1: New Orleans.
0: Yeah. If you ask Louis Armstrong, he says, well, it's you pronounce it the way it rhymes in the song, New Orleans or New Orleans, whichever way it rhymes. That's the correct way to pronounce it. Anyway, he'll be at the Clearwater Sound on September 19th with the great Steve Winwood.
1: The great Steve Winwood. Yeah. Let me mention how great Steve Winwood is.
0: He was great then and he's great now. He was 17 years old, right, when he did I'm a Man?
1: Yes, he was, and I had tickets to Spencer Davis for that concert way back when he was 17, and he couldn't come because his appendix burst.
0: Not quite a man.
1: He was not quite a man, and I didn't see him till much later in my life, but I've loved him forever.
0: Also,
1: for those who give a darn.
0: I do, and he's one of the great, great English soul singers and rock performers of all time. So that'll be a great show. We came out of the news break with David Johansen on that Four Tops classic, Reach Out. My name is Doug. I'm so glad to be here with Lori Lou today on the Tuesday Traffic Jam. And if you'd like to reach out today, maybe suggest or request a song or just tell us your innermost thoughts. Don't do that, okay? We want to hear from you. Send an email.
1: People already have. Too late.
0: Yeah, some people wrote in telling us about some current events that we can't repeat today. And that's all right.
1: But we love you. We love you
0: regardless. We're sorry about your stomach there. And you can text us at 813-433-0885, or you can just call us here in the studio at 813-239-9663. Next, we're going to hear something brand new from Doctura.
1: Love you guys.
0: Take some Pepto-Bismol, okay? It's going to be all right. Something brand new from a group called Datura 4.
1: Cool.
0: But it's going to sound a little like something from the 1970s. Got a lot of instrumentation, a lot of organ on there, but it really caught my ear a couple of days ago, so give it a listen. From Fremantle, Australia, this is Datura 4 with another Fool's Gate on WMNF Tampa.

hours of wages at the only joint in town. She had a reputation as a girl who got around down Main Street after midnight. A brand new pack of cigs, a fresh one hanging from her lips, a beer between

0: Jack Johnson there. He's coming to town on August 19th over at the Amphitheater here in Tampa. Opening for Jack is Lake Street Dive. And if you remember many, many years ago, we brought Lake Street Dive as they were on the rise.
1: Yeah, they've been here more than a few times.
0: Yes, they have, but we brought them first. WMNF, we are groundbreaking. Or something. That was sitting, waiting, watching. I think that was recorded in Spain, actually.
1: Barcelona, back in 2008.
0: Boy, you are just a bountiful fountain of musical knowledge.
1: Well, maybe, but I can read the screen really well, too.
0: Okay, good for you.
1: Yeah, that's what I'm doing.
0: And before that, Robert Earl Keane handed his song, the classic, The Road Goes On Forever, over to Joe Ely on his album Live Dinner Reunion. And Joe just tore it up. And I wanted to hear that. I hadn't heard it in a long, long time.
1: That was a great song.
0: Thank you so much. We're going to turn now to His Gold Messenger, new single, and it's called In the Middle of It.

That was Luna here on WMNF. No Regrets. I played that a couple weeks ago and couldn't quite fit the whole song in, so I had a request for the entire version, and I hope that listener is in the house today. Hope you're all having a great day. Thank you so much for joining us here at WMNF and the Traffic Jam with the Lulus. Today is Lori and Doug Lou. And before Luna, we heard His Golden Messenger. The song is In the Middle of It from his new album, I'm People. And we're going to turn now to the Fine Young Cannibals and their great Elvis cover.

0: first aid kit from 2014. I cannot believe it's been 12 years since that song was released. My Silver Lining. And before that, Suspicious Minds, Fine Young Cannibals. What's coming up after the news?
1: After the news, we've got some new music from Jay Buchanan from his excellent new album. We're going to hear from a group called TV Star. And I'm going to play you some Beatles because you're going to hear some later on tonight on The Freak Show. Let's get it started now.
0: Very good. Juanita.
2: Hello.
0: Good afternoon.
2: Good afternoon.
0: Have a nice newscast.
2: I appreciate it.
0: Okay.
2: Good afternoon, everybody. I'm Juanita Hurtado Huérfano with the WMNF News Headlines. It is 4:31 p.m. In national news, the AP's Lisa DeWire reports the Trump administration is ordering ICE to suspend most vehicle stops after two deadly shootings.
3: The Trump administration is telling Immigration and Customs Enforcement officers to suspend most vehicle stops after two deadly shootings in little over a week. The shooting of a Colombian man by federal immigration agents in Maine has fueled outrage, heating up the political discourse. Maine Democratic Senate candidate Nirav Shah held a press conference outside Republican Senator Susan Collins' office in Biddeford, saying there was a straight line from the tragedy to Senator Collins, who is the chair of the Senate Appropriations Committee.
4: She has the power to put strict conditions on every single dollar that ICE receives.
3: Collins posted a statement on her Senate website saying that while the investigation is still ongoing, that the shooting raises sufficient critical questions. Collins says she has urged Department of Homeland Security Secretary Mark Wayne Mullen to cease all non-urgent vehicle stops. I'm Lisa DeWire.
2: The League of Women Voters of Manatee County hosted a candidate forum last week for candidates running for the District 20 seat, Senate seat. The Democratic candidates are Gerald Baldy and John Homan. They will face Republican candidate Jim Boyd in the general election. He did not attend the forum. Both Baldy and Homan spoke about affordability in Florida. For candidate John Homan, the priority is gentrification.
5: And my biggest problem is I've noticed that big business is moving into Florida and buying up properties and businesses and raising the rent. And I'd like to be able to do something about that personal problem.
2: Candidate Gerald Baldy shares a similar goal.
6: Helping families lower costs and increase energy independence via developing more solar, strong communities, ensuring growth benefits residents and not for special interests. And quality education, preparing the next generation for success.
2: The primary election will be on August 18th. Development in Florida has stripped hundreds of square miles of wetlands, leaving urban areas especially vulnerable to flooding. A recent study from the Massachusetts Institute of Technology found the loss of the state's natural flood barriers has cost residents nearly $1.6 billion in damages. The study also takes a look at Florida's wetland mitigation program, which allows developers to destroy wetlands in urban areas by rebuilding them in other rural regions. But according to the Tampa Bay Times, this process cancels out, decreasing risk in one area to increase it in another. The study also found that taxing developers from the beginning will have reduced flood damage from hurricanes and storms over the last 25 years from nearly $2 billion to $282 million. And Florida is set to execute its oldest inmate in modern history. The AP's Mike Hempen has more.
7: Florida is set to execute a 74-year-old man, its oldest inmate in over a century. Dennis Socher is scheduled to receive a lethal injection this evening for the January 1, 1982 killing of a woman he met at a New Year's Eve party. He would be the oldest Florida inmate executed in modern times, at least for now. Socher would be a week older than Dusty Ray Spencer, who was executed June 25th. But later this month, Florida is set to execute an 80-year-old prisoner who would be the state's first octogenarian to receive the death penalty. Florida has already carried out 9 executions this year, more than every other state combined. I'm Mike Hempen.
2: More than 1.4 million ballots have been sent out for the August 18 primary, according to the State Division of Elections. The state has seen the use of vote-by-mail ballots decline from the COVID peak of 2.34 million in the 2020 election cycle, down to just 1.4 million during 2024. Still, Florida Democratic Party Chairwoman Nikki Fried says the advantage her party holds in vote by mail ballots is real.
8: Ron DeSantis has said that Florida is the gold standard when it comes to vote by mail. And so we are going to continue pushing this access to the ballot box.
2: Many Republicans have criticized the voting method at the urging of President Donald Trump, who without evidence has called the process mail-in cheating. In 2021, the Republican-controlled legislature approved election changes that require requests for vote-by-mail ballots to be made every election cycle. More than 3,000 votes have already been cast by mail this year, with Democrats returning the most ballots. The deadline to register to vote in the primary or to change one's party affiliation is Monday. Traffic is slow approaching downtown Tampa on I-275 South and I-4 West. Tonight will be mainly clear with stray thunderstorms and lows in the mid-70s. Tomorrow, it will be warm with spots of rain and highs in the mid-90s. I'm Juanita Hurtado Huérfano with the WMNF News headlines. 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

0: There's George Harrison, Ringo Starr, and Paul McCartney. No John Lennon on that track. It's the Beatles from the White Album with Savoy Truffle. That song, Lori, was recorded in one take. And John was not at the studio that day. You hear him rattling off all those names of all those desserts. He is he wrote that song for Eric Clapton, his friend Eric Clapton, who just had a major sweet tooth. It was like well known in the music scene that he had a sweet tooth, and he would order desserts sometimes instead of dinner when they would go out. So he's giving him some advice about the Savoy truffle. You're going to have to get your teeth replaced if you keep eating that stuff.
1: That's great.
0: George Harrison was so nice to Eric Clapton, wasn't he? He's like, you know, giving him dental advice, giving him his wife. He just, he loved the guy, you know?
1: So much, I know. It's so funny.
0: Just before that, we heard something new from a group called TV Star.
1: That was cool.
0: Well, it's true. Ed Green will tell you the same thing if you ask him tonight on The Freak Show, okay? We came out of the news break with the latest from Jay Buchanan. He was the lead singer of a group called Rival Sons, I just found out. Really great vocalist, really stretching out on this new album called Weapons of Beauty. It's nothing like Rival Sons music at all. Jay Buchanan with Deep Swimming. Lori, let's play one for Linda Liu.
1: Yes, let's.
0: You know, she's not here. She likes Elvis. And
1: she does.
0: You just did that Fine Young Cannibal song, made me think of Elvis a little bit. This has nothing to do with Linda being square, but this is a really great song. 1957, Elvis. You're so cool, baby, I don't care.
1: She is cool, that Linda Liu.
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1: Wonderful.
0: From Robin Zander on Borderline. That one comes off their album Next Position, Please, which is a collaboration with Todd Rundgren. It's a really good album. A lot of people don't know about it. It sounds like a Utopia album with Robin Zander singing on it. And before that, we heard the Talking Heads with And She Was from the Little Creatures album. We're going to take a short NPR news break in a moment, but first I'm going to play a request that I didn't have quite enough time to get to last week, but it's a good one. And the subject matter, it really holds up. It's especially true today, Lori Lou. Here's Couldn't Stand the Weather. Stevie Ray Vaughan in Double Trouble on WMNF Tampa.

0: to showcase unity with Ukraine and European allies.
1: Macron stood alone on the Place de la Concorde as the Republican Guard played the Marseillaise. Troops marched down the Champs-Élysées. Ukrainian soldiers were among them while President Volodymyr Zelensky stood nearby. So did 25 other European leaders who met yesterday in Paris to pledge their solidarity with Ukraine as the war with Russia goes into its fifth year. Thousands of people lined the parade route despite the heat. The annual Bastille Day military parade marks the 1789 storming of the Bastille Fortress during the French Revolution. Eleanor Beardsley, NPR News, Paris.
0: The federal government is running a bigger deficit this year than it did last year. Federal tax collections are up this year, but federal spending is growing even faster. The Treasury Department says 9 months into the fiscal year, the government is more than $1.3 trillion in the red. I'm Janine Herbst, and you're listening to NPR News from Washington.
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3: 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And I want to remind everybody, it is Tie-Dye Tuesday. So after Doug and I, you will hear The Freak Show, The Dream Clinic, and In the Groove, a great lineup. Be sure to stay tuned. Thanking everybody who has written and called and emailed in. And we love you so much. And thank you. Your words are so meaningful and you're always so kind. Doug, thank you so much for being here with me this afternoon.
4: Glad to be here, Laura Lou.
3: I love doing the show with you. And from here, I'm going to pay tribute. Wish Woody Guthrie a very happy 114th birthday. Start out with his son, Arlo.

0: Billy Bragg, Wilco, Natalie Merchant on those ghostly vocals. And that was from Mermaid Avenue, of course, way over yonder in the minor key. That was a poem written by Woody Guthrie, and it was unpublished. And Nora Guthrie, his daughter, asked Billy Bragg to write music to many, many, many, many of his unpublished poems and lyrics. And that's what Wilco and Billy Bragg brought out of that song. And it is one of my favorite songs in the world. It's very haunting and very beautiful to me. And I do hope you enjoyed it. Before that, we heard Sharon Jones and the Dap Kings, This Land Is Your Land, and started off with Arlo Guthrie and Deportees. And thank you so much, Mr. Woody Guthrie, for being the grandfather of folk music and of protest music. He opened the floodgates for many generations to speak truth to power, shall we say.
1: And inspired so many.
0: Inspired so many artists and gave license for that kind of creativity.
1: I hear Bob Dylan and I hear Bruce Springsteen, and I think they would not be here without Woody Guthrie. He just like hearing Tom Petty, wouldn't be there without Roger McGuinn or something like that. But a great song. I've never heard that. That sounded like a fully realized Woody Guthrie song, not just some lyrics that have been adapted. It sounded like a great American classic. So thanks for playing that.
0: Oh, you're welcome. And again, I want to remind everybody, it is Tie-Dye Tuesday. Freaking dreaming and grooving coming up shortly after 6 o'clock. Doug, I'm going to thank you again for being here with me. It's always a pleasure to have you, because I know that off mic, I can ask you any musical question there is, and you know the answer.
1: Well, I like that I don't have to say I'm in for Lori Lou today, because I'm here with Lori Lou.
0: That's so nice.
1: That's nice. So thank you. I'm glad to be here. Thank you for having me.
0: Thanks to everyone who's listening in today, as always. And we're going to bring it up to the news with the boss, and also in tribute to Mr. Woody Guthrie. Happy birthday, sir.

0: And thank you, Bruce Springsteen, for that incredible medley of song there in tribute to Woody Guthrie on his 114th birthday. Thank you, WMNF, for giving us a platform to play a song like that, a song of such great beauty, such great power, and really long.
1: That was intense. My God, it gave me chills. I've heard that song a million times. That one got me today.
0: Live at the Apollo, I think, and recorded in 2012. And Doug, what's coming up after the news?
1: Right after the news, we're going to have something from that new reinvention, that new remix or remake of the B.B. King album, Lucille at 50. Really good song called I Know the Price. We're going to hear another Dylan cover from Limbeck. We're going to hear some Elin Jewell, some Hanging Stars, all kinds of stuff. But first, the news with Juanita.
2: Thank you so much. And good afternoon, everybody. I'm Juanita Hurtado Huérfano with the WMNF News Headlines. It is 5:31 p.m. The League of Women Voters of Manatee County hosted a candidate forum last week for candidates running for District 20's Senate seat. WMNF's Megan Fair reports both candidates spoke about current tensions between local government and the Florida legislation.
3: The District 20 Democratic Party candidates are Gerald Baldy and John Homan. The winner of this election will face Republican candidate Jim Boyd in the general election. The candidates talked about city officials worrying that some recent state laws are limiting local government, like SB 180, which sets restrictions on local land use during disaster recovery, or the proposed property tax measure in the November ballot. For candidate John Homan, it is about balancing local and state goals.
4: There should be a two-way street between the counties and the state. We should be able to talk to them and get their ideas and come to a common goal between the two of us.
3: Candidate Gerald Baldy said the constitutional amendment to reduce property taxes would negatively affect the state by underfunding local government.
5: I think that would be a travesty to our state. It would cut away many of our services, I believe, and force us to pay them individually, probably through what I'm assuming they would probably get the funds through HOAs and organizations like that.
3: Both candidates spoke about increasing transparency in state legislation by encouraging citizens to participate regardless of their party affiliation. Republican Party candidate Jim Boyd did not attend the forum. The primary election will be on August 18th. From WMNF News, I'm Megan Fair.
2: And Manatee County updated its comprehensive plan, which sets the county's development priorities until 2045. WMNF's Janaya Carter reports the update brings a push for environmental policies, like prioritizing habitat protection and water quality.
6: On April 19, 2026, Manatee County released its updated comprehensive plan to the public. According to Casey Zimple, Communications Division Manager for Manatee County, residents pushed for the natural environment to be a priority for the Board of County Commissioners.
7: One of Manatee County's greatest assets is its natural environment, including our pristine coastlines, our beautiful river systems, preserves, our agricultural lands, and our wide open spaces. As we continue to kind of progress, the challenge is making sure that we're planning in a way that protects those resources while still meeting the ongoing and changing needs of the community. The comprehensive plan is where we establish those long-term policies that strike that balance.
6: Some of the elements included are strengthening and conserving habitats for species such as the gopher tortoise. Furthermore, the plan implements rules such as the Outstanding Florida Water Designation, which will improve water quality by freezing water at a clean state so that the new projects wouldn't make it dirty. The county also wants to build radon-proof homes to prevent cancer-causing gases from entering homes.
7: So this update gives us that opportunity to make sure that our policies reflect the realities of today instead of relying on guidance that may have been written a few years ago. It also ensures that we're meeting state requirements while giving residents a whole bunch of opportunities to help shape the county's future.
6: The plan is now open for public review, and residents have until August 6th to comment on the updates. For WMNF News, I'm Janaya Carter.
2: Florida's newly redrawn 22nd Congressional District is home to the proposed site of Project Tango, a controversial data center that has sprung months of activism. WLRN's Danny Rivero tells us how one candidate running for the Republican nomination in that race is deeply tied to the industry.
8: During a recent candidate forum for Republicans in Florida's 22nd Congressional District, Michael Carbonara was asked about data centers. He has built data centers, he said, so he's not against them. but they need to be built responsibly.
9: We don't want it in our neighborhood near houses. We want it someplace where we can't see it, but can benefit society.
8: What Carbonara didn't say is that a company connected to him that helped build the data center is being sued in Michigan. An elementary school across the street says noise pollution from the data center has harmed students. This is a recording taken at the site. Loxahatchee resident Ben Brown has been fighting the proposed Project Tango data center 1,600 miles away from there, in Florida.
10: We have a candidate who's doing political doublespeak of, oh yeah, yeah, this shouldn't happen, but I've already done it. I think people should be very, very leery and aware of what this candidate has done and most likely would probably promote and do in the future.
8: The companies that built the Michigan data center are a tangled web of shell companies, but Carbonara himself submitted the building permit. In a statement, Carbonara said he supports data centers and also the right of local residents to have their voice heard. I'm Danny Rivero in Miami.
2: Traffic is slow approaching downtown Tampa on I-275 South and I-4 West. Tonight, it will be mainly clear with stray thunderstorms and lows in the mid-70s. Tomorrow, it will be warm with spots of rain and highs in the mid-90s. I'm Juanita Hurtado Huérfano with the WMNF News headlines. 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

0: Those are the Hanging Stars from their new album, Just a Day, with the Let It Slide. One of my favorite records of this still kind of new year. I really love that record. Some early Elin Jewell before that from her Downhearted Blues album. We heard It's Your Voodoo Working. And then back to a fine job on Bob Dylan's Tonight. I'll Be Staying Here With You. We came out of the news break with a new posthumous release. It's from B.B. King. And it's called Lucille Talks Back. Sorry. And producer Michelle and Degacello has added a bunch of guest vocalists and musicians to commemorate this album and kind of add their parts to it. It's really something special. They're breathing new life into an album that was kind of considered overlooked and forgotten. And that's his guitar playing and his song. But the vocal was from Ink. Really fine job there on I Know the Price. My name is Doug. So glad to be here today with Lori Liu and with you today on this Tuesday traffic jam.
1: Thanks,
0: and thank you so much, Lori, for answering all the emails and the calls over there, giving me a little elbow room.
1: Yeah, you've done your fair share today. Let me tell you, you're at the board, giving me guidance,
0: giving you trivia and stuff you don't need.
1: Guidance and trivia, things I do need, lots of that.
0: We're going to switch things up a little bit right now, and I'm going to send this one up to all of you out there sitting in rush hour traffic. Don't be in a rush, okay? You'll be home soon. Just play it cool. Here's No Cigar on WMNF Tampa.

0: And he says he hopes that by sharing the news, others will feel they can get help. In 2009, Sullenberger and co-pilot Jeff Skiles were flying a U.S. Airways plane when the engine hit a flock of Canadian geese and they pulled off an emergency water landing. All 155 people on board the plane survived. U.S. futures contracts are trading flat at this hour. I'm Janine Herbst, and you're listening to NPR News from Washington.
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2: 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It's Tie-Dye Tuesday. Let's start it off with the freak show.
3: Well, there's gonna be a freakers' ball tonight at the Freakers Hall. 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

Paul Simon right here on The Freak Show. Sounded so good. We'll send that out to anyone, all you fathers and mothers with daughters out there. Paul Simon still doing shows. He just did some in New York City that my daughter was fortunate to be at. So lucky Lillian, that was for you. And dear Prudence, the sun is out. The sky is blue. And of course, Little Wing, the Jimi Hendrix song done by Clapton and Dwayne Allman and Bobby Whitlock with the Derrick and the Dominoes. And George Harrison, What is Life? From All Things Must Pass. I got to say thank you to everyone for the good spirit and vibes that came back after celebrating our wedding anniversary on the air last week. That was a wonderful thing. And may that sentiment continue for all of you. Lots of music to share. It's Tie-Dye Tuesday. It's The Freak Show. And I'm finally caught up with a bunch of your requests. So let's start with The Doors, their first album. I'm sorry, their third album, Waiting for the Sun. This is awesome.

All right, by request, Johnny Winter, title track, still alive and well. And Jethro Tull ahead of that from Stand Up was by request. It's a Beautiful Day, A Girl with No Eyes was that song, was by request. And The Doors, Spanish Caravan, Waiting for the Sun, was all by request right here on Tie-Dye Tuesday on The Freak Show. And I'm kind of, you know, I was just thinking about the Girl with No Eyes thing. And still alive and well. And I had cataract surgery yesterday. So if I'm looking at you funny, you'll know why. I need a Little Feat rock and roll doctor.

0: Well, there's a request for the band called Mason Prophet, initially out of Indianapolis back in the 60s. And that was their, I won't say a big hit, but their claim to fame early on, track called Two Hangmen. And a couple of brothers, Terry Talbot and John Michael Talbot. Good music. Nice stuff there, by request, of course. The band ahead of that, This Wheel's on Fire, music from Big Pink, 1968. And live Little Feet. As always, we love Little Feet on The Freak Show. And glad we can keep the vibe and the spirit of the 60s and the early 70s alive, because so much good went on. There was a lot of sisters and brothers and people looking out for each other and taking care of one another and caring and sharing. And I don't know, we're just trying to keep that alive, just like we try to keep alive that spirit of FM radio, where you never know what you're going to hear next.
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And, of course, some Cream right there. Disraeli Gears, 1967 album. Commander Cody, Lost in the Ozone, for all you people out there that are assisting him, if you will. And Country Joe and the Fish, Electric Music for the Mind and Body. 1967 was a good year for psychedelic music. And it's hard to believe that next year it's the anniversary of the Summer of Love again. And good spirit intended, of course. Thanks for being out there, my friends. It's Tie-Dye Tuesday. It's the Freak Show. My name's Ed Green. I'm so thrilled to be here tonight playing this great music with you and sharing it. And that's what it's all about, playing a bunch of requests. Went back through weeks of request sheets as my wonderful helper here, Brad Banks, writes them down as you guys email them or call them in or whatever. And we're going to get to mostly all requests tonight. Quicksilver Messenger Service is in there. Grand Funk Railroad is coming up. The Outlaws Live coming up. Some Creedence, some Moody Blues, even some early Duane Allman, Greg Allman stuff before the Brothers coming up. So stick around for that, but we got to take care of a few things. So let's start here. Maybe not. Let me try a different button.

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5: Well, as I mentioned, we had a request for some early Duane Allman, Greg Allman stuff, and there was a band called The 31st of February, which also featured Butch Trucks in there on the drums as well. Recorded back in 1968, we had a request for the early version of Melissa, and in my Allman's ears and stuff, this is the song that gives credit to Duane as being the first recording of him playing slide guitar. So let's listen to this version of Melissa.

0: Well, I hope you're not feeling blue, but in case you're melancholy, you know, maybe just feeling that a little bit out there. Request for Creedence Clearwater Revival, Willie and the Poor Boys, 1969 was that album. And the Moody Blues, Melancholy Man, request from the album A Question of Balance, 1970 release. And as mentioned, the 31st of February was the band featuring Butch Trucks, Dwayne Allman, Greg Allman, previous to the Allman Brothers Band. That was recorded back in 1968, the early first version of Melissa. Sounded good. Great request tonight. If you'd like to put yours on our list for another night, please do. You can email us, dj@wmnf.org. 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So glad you're out there. And certainly, as I said before, glad I'm in here. So as we pause again, just so briefly to share some information with you, we'll be back with a request for the Outlaws.
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0: 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That's what we're here for. And not to talk down about anyone or anything. 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Brothers Tim and Dennis Stone rock every week, playing great tracks. And that's followed by our jam band show called In the Groove from 10 until midnight. 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Find the Freak Show page. You can see our set list there for weeks and weeks and weeks and weeks. And it's the real deal, my friends. And you'll be able to see a song, or if you have any questions about any songs, of course, you're encouraged to reach out. So request The Outlaws. Put out a live album. Recordings from 1977. Of course, it came out the year later, but we had a suggestion for The Outlaws, and we'd love to play The Outlaws. So here's a live one for you. Stick around for rock and roll.

0: Well, they always say Tampa Bay's own Outlaws. And of course, Huey and Billy on the guitars just make me smile. It feels so good. That was the live album. Bring it back. What's the proper terminology? Yeah, Bring It Back Alive. The Outlaws, recorded live 1977, right here on The Freak Show. And all the shows on Tie-Dye Tuesday enjoy playing The Outlaws. So I know you'll hear it on the Dream Clinic, and you'll hear it on In the Groove as well. So stick around. Our next request is for Grand Funk Railroad off their second album. Of course, a lot of us called it the Red Album back in those days, from 1969. So I think that's coming up next. So let's take care of one other thing here first.
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0: Hey, all aboard that peace train. How about that? Sounds good, doesn't it? So again, we encourage you to make your request known so we can play some for you as well. And that's what we're here for, playing music for the people, for the freaks out there. So as mentioned, Grand Funk next. After that is a request for Quicksilver Messenger Service. And after that, of course, our tribute and our moment, if you will, with the Grateful Dead. So I got to quit talking. It's time to play some more music. Of course, I can't see, so that's making it interesting at times.

All right, The Grateful Dead recorded on this day, July 14th, 1990, Foxborough Stadium in Foxborough, Mass. July 14th. Goodness, goodness. The time is flying by, so we'll meet you back here next week on The Freak Show, my friends. Do the best you can. Have a positive week. Keep that music playing loud. And let that light shine. Shine it on your friends. Share it around. Pass it around so we can all do what we can in our own little part to make the world a better place. Have a great week, my friends. I'll meet you back here next Tuesday.